0: Paolo Antonono over here.
1: But anytime I go ice skating, which is what, once every couple of years with my kids, or you know, you go with your wife or something, I'm always, not myself, I'm scared someone's going to fall and someone's going to ice skate over their hand and all of a sudden fingers are going to go everywhere.
2: Those are like Final Destination.
1: I don't know why. 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I'm like, everyone's skating, people are falling. One day, you see someone pop up and have like five missing fingers.
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1: Yeah, Feds raised the rates today. Nothing really happened to the market, so let me check my Webull in a few. All right, let's bring this guy in. He comes in here once a week.
2: Who? Motion sickness Mike?
1: Motion sickness vibes. He comes in here strutting and cutting like he's a Brutus Beefcake.
2: I hope he tells us that legendary story about the canoe.
1: Let's do this. Mike, who runs his take?
5: Who's the microphone assassin?
6: It's time for Mike, who runs this take.
7: Who? Big Mike may get to be in charge of this segment, but he still doesn't run this place. He really doesn't even run this segment when you think about it, because this mic can be turned off by Sam at any moment.
6: That may be true, but Big Mike does get to pick the topic, and then CNR offer their strong opinions on it. Consider it a warm-up to Midweek Major. Mike, who runs this take?
8: Who?
1: What's up, Mike?
9: Hello, gentlemen. How are you?
1: Good, buddy.
2: Hey, it's Cold Stone Mike, everybody. Hey.
1: So like him, love him, gotta have him.
9: here's the Mike got sick in a canoe story in a nutshell. I was in a canoe, and I got motion sick.
1: Great story.
9: I know, right? Great legendary story.
2: Legendary
9: you happy
2: story.
9: Now? But are you happy?
2: I wonder why you're in a canoe.
9: Are you happy, Rich, the least empathetic human being I know?
3: Great details. I feel like I was there.
9: Right?
1: Can I tell you, do you mean Mike was in a canoe, couldn't control himself, and felt a little sick? Let's just think it's motion sickness, but carry on.
10: You're right. Seasickness? Because I got really sick in a sea.
9: No, don't worry about it. Don't worry about the doctors who have been studying this forever.
1: It's all hogwash. I have a family member that's like, I can't go on a cruise ship. I'm a motion sickness. I'm like, or tough it up.
10: It messes with your equilibrium, man. It's
1: tough
10: like the ground isn't stable. It's swaying around.
2: Okay. It's like when one of our colleagues was suffering from depression and Rich told him to cheer up.
9: Yeah.
2: He said, cheer up.
1: Yeah. Hey, man, cheer up.
10: Yeah, you'll be all right.
1: Cheer up, man.
3: Yeah, Rich went to college for that.
1: I
2: feel sad about
1: it. I remember before I was a little more empathetic, I remember having an ex that would get anxiety attacks, and I'd be like, what's the problem?
2: Relax.
10: Just take a deep breath. You're fine.
9: Just relax.
10: Just calm down.
1: Yeah. Maybe I got some work to do, Mike. What's going on, buddy?
9: All right, you guys. Okay, enough of that. So this week, here's the deal. I got to admit to you guys, and I think, you know, I shared with the Cabino and Rich listeners a month or so back about a medical condition. I had to break my streak of riding my bike.
1: Yeah.
9: I will share with you guys that is, in fact, a deep vein thrombosis is what I'm suffering from. So I got a blood clot in my leg.
1: Damn.
9: Now, it's great. I'm back on my bike, but I'm taking blood thinners. And for those of you who don't know, I suffer from a number of arthritis conditions, including ankylosing spondylitis and psoriatic arthritis.
3: Are those real, Rich?
9: Yeah, right?
2: Rich doesn't believe
9: it. Or should
2: it.
9: I just toughen up?
3: Yeah.
9: So
1: just stretch a little more. Stretch a little more. No,
9: so the issue being that when I'm taking the blood thinners, I can't take my anti-inflammatory medications. So my arthritis has kind of been flaring up for the past, you know, month or so.
1: Aye.
9: And I've been kind of depressed about it. It's been bugging me. I haven't been, you know, myself. I've been not happy.
2: You have, yeah, you have been a little bit grumpier than your grumpy self.
9: So,
1: and you were wearing gloves the other day. I thought they were stylish gloves. They were arthritis
9: yes,
1: gloves.
9: Yes, they were compression gloves.
1: I think you were trying on a new style to see what
9: you thought. They didn't work worth crap. So
10: he was going to go down to Muscle Beach and pump some weight.
9: But I was trying to figure out, how I'm going to get myself out of this funk. Mm-hmm. And something that happened yesterday reminded me of where I've been going wrong this whole time. And it's something I've always known. And sometimes I forget. And I think all of us forget this. So there was a study done many years ago. It was a long-term study talking about happiness. And they would ask people during life events, right? Every 5 years or so, are you happy or are you sad? And what happened in your life? Did you get married? Did you lose your job? Did you get a promotion? Like, And how did that relate to your general happiness? And what they found was it really didn't matter what was going on in your life. People were generally happy people or they were sad people. And it just didn't matter. And I remembered the thing that makes me happy. And I am generally, I know I don't always appear to be so, but I'm generally a happy guy. I generally have a good outlook on things. What I was missing was gratitude. Gratitude is the attitude that makes you happy. Being grateful to other people is going to lift your own spirits more than you're going to lift their spirits. It's going to remind you that no matter how bad things are going, they could be worse. Had a friend, his answer to how you're doing, how you doing, man, was always, hey, man, I'm above ground, right?
1: Mm.
9: Like, and we got some gifts yesterday from Joel Smith. You know, Blind Guy Creations.
1: Yeah.
9: And he got me this. I'll show you those guys looking on YouTube, right? Don't sweat the petty stuff. Just pet the sweaty stuff.
2: That was really kind of one of our listeners. Again, Joel from blind.guy.creations, Blind Guy Creations, to think of not just us, like everybody here at Fox Sports that you hear on Covino and Rich. It was pretty awesome, man. It was some really thoughtful gifts.
9: And it reminded me to be grateful, to start remembering how good I do have it, and to truly thank the people who make my life better, because they're all around me. My family, you guys, the Covino and Rich listeners, you guys are awesome, and you have lifted me up, and you're making me feel better about myself. And that's my take for today. Gratitude will bring you happiness.
1: I like that.
2: Less attitude, more gratitude.
1: Yeah, tell your daughter that.
10: Make gratitude your attitude.
2: I do. By the way, I do say those things to my daughter all the time. I mean, I have a teenage daughter, and she's huffing and puffing and complaining the second she wakes up. The second, like, when I pick her up at high school, I'm just hoping she had a good day, because they their default setting is to complain. Meanwhile, you got everything good. You got your youth and your health, right? So that's enough for me,
1: Mike.
2: So yeah, I like that. You know, I think people like to, especially in today's world of social media, misery. You know, misery loves company.
1: Yeah.
2: You see people complaining all the time and always finding the negative in everything. It's like, yo, change your attitude around and think it could always be worse. Like,
1: I mean,
2: Mike said,
1: I'm like annoyingly positive at times, but you know what? I saw an interview with Dick Van Dyke, who's 100 years old,
9: right?
1: And I'm like, Dick Van Dyke, how are you 100 years old? A lot of chimaroon. What are we doing?
2: Every day's all a day. We're married.
1: How are you, you know, Dick Van Dyke at 100 years old looking so happy? And he said, my whole life, I never really let the little things bother me. I always, no matter what, I always just tried to be happy every day. A lot of people get caught up in the negative and fighting and negative. He said, I'm just happy. Try to be happy. So that, and I agree with you, Mike. I think a lot of people don't, something as simple as health. Health is wealth. If you realize, the minute you have one little ailment, you're like, oh man, you take for granted when you're having those good days.
9: Well, and besides the fact, you know, I'm up, I'm walking around. I could be in a freaking wheelchair. I could be suffering, you know, from a freaking stroke, from a blood clot or whatever it is. There's, you know, tons of ways my life could be worse. And I'm grateful that it's not. I'm grateful that I have what I have and I can get up and go to work every day and make a living and support my family. And hang out with you guys. That's the most important part.
2: No, and everyone has bad days, though. And everyone gets down. That's okay, too. It's just, you know, it's what does Rocky say about it? It's just,
1: you know, life handles sunshine and rainbows.
2: It's like, life hits you. We got to keep on going. What is it you tell the kid? It's just how you recover from that. So, yeah, Mike was, wah, you know, he's feeling sorry for himself a little bit. Bit grumpy the past few weeks. But it's the, I guess, power in recognizing that and making a change about it, an adjustment. So I think that's pretty awesome. You know, because you are in control of that. You could set a better outlook if you try.
9: Oh, God, that's one of the things right? I hate hearing the most. People say it all the time. Well, I can't help how I feel. You know what? Yeah, you can.
2: You could try.
9: You absolutely can.
1: Surround yourself with surround yourself with happy people and don't let...
9: Unless it's motion sickness, and then you can't help
1: it. Yeah, but I did hear someone once say that I agree that you can only be as happy as the least happy woman in your life. So keep that in mind as well. Daughter, wife, mom, you know, whoever it is. Like, if, you know, like, just got to make sure, you know, keep the women in your life happy.
2: Right? I agree with what Rich just said, for sure. But, like... aside from the attitude adjustment and appreciating health, and health is wealth, and all those important things too, it's also like reminding yourself of the things that make you happy and who and what makes you you, right? There's a lot of times I'm like, yeah, I'm feeling a little bored or in a bit of a funk, I guess, as Mike put it. And I realize, well, you know, throw some music on. What am I into? Playing my guitar, watching some sports highlights, you know, whatever it is that makes me me and it brings me joy. I mean, you got to dive back into those things. Like, when's the last time you took a sweet weekend trip somewhere? Like, do those things that bring you joy. Spend some time with your niece and nephew. Go to a ball game. Do those things for you.
9: Self-care is important.
2: Yeah, remind yourself of what makes you you and what you used to like. I can't tell you how many times, like, I feel like ass, like cheeks, and I throw on some good music and I'm kind of back in my zone again.
1: Yeah, so go get a massage.
2: It could be as simple as that.
1: Go get a massage. Not a Justin Tucker type, but like a regular.
3: You look
1: massage.
3: Like Justin Tucker. You know, we could bring this to sports. We hear the word culture kicked around a lot, but it's true. Think about the locker room of your favorite team or teams.
1: Bro, think about it. Like, when you think about professional sports, Danny G, think of how much culture matters in a locker room or clubhouse on the highest of high levels. When you could see,
3: even in the workplace, Rich, are you around a lot of negative thinking people or positive people?
1: I like to think that, you know, I'll pat ourselves in the back. I think between our, I think our show brings a really fun culture here. All of us here, we have
2: that's
1: a fun
2: conscious
1: time together.
2: Though. It's who we are, but it's also a conscious decision, you know, and I think that's part of it.
1: But
2: and,
1: you just said clubhouse or locker room in the pros. If you could see it on a little league team or a grown man's like rec softball team or your golf buddies, no one wants to be around Debbie Downers or people that just bring a bad vibe. So, yeah, Mike, I agree with you. Gratitude.
9: Gratitude is the attitude.
2: And what is it your buddy says, Mike? Hey, I'm above ground.
9: That's right.
2: You're alive and kicking like non-point. You're alive like POD. You know, that's all that matters. You got most of your health. And hey, man, I'm happy for you. Make the most of it. Sam, what's up?
10: I'm always impressed by people. Like, I've had a good life. I really have nothing to complain about. I've had a pretty charmed life. You know, comfortable upbringing and a lot of good things happen in my life. But I'm always impressed by those people who have had tough lives. They've had misfortune. They've had tragedies. They've had bad luck. And they don't have a lot of gratitude. Maybe at one point in their life when they're going through those hard times, they don't have a lot of gratitude just because they're like, well, I mean, why should I feel grateful for, you know, for the good things in my life when so much has been bad? But when I find those people that have had a tough, maybe first half of their life, and then they come out on the other end, like grateful, that's always very inspirational to me, because for someone like me, I've had a good life. There's no reason for me to be ungrateful.
1: Yeah, you're a cool guy. Aren't you on Iowa's coolest 40 under 40 list?
10: I think so. I hope so. But like, I'm always really impressed by like people have had like tough upbringings.
1: Yeah.
10: And they see the light. They are enlightened.
2: Well, you know what?
10: Later in life to see what they should be grateful for.
2: You would, like the Mr. T documentary on Netflix right now. I had it tough, but look at me now. You know, he's like, really inspiring when you hear the story. Like, he had nothing came easy for that dude, and he came up really poor, and
10: it's not
2: he
10: just,
2: became famous and was enlightened by following a great path and being himself, you know, being genuine, which is kind of cool to see.
10: That is impressive. And I think, like, some people, they can work their way out of poverty, they can make money, but that's not the only thing that matters. Like, if you've had a tough upbringing, you might have whole like morals and principles that were never taught and never established in your character, and to kind of figure yourself out as a person and grow as a person even after that tough upbringing, then I give you even more kudos.
2: Nice.
9: And I'll leave it with this. It's as much as it's great to feel grateful toward people, it really, really helps if you express that gratitude. So, gentlemen, thank you very much.
3: Yeah.
9: Thank you, Mike.
3: And glad you're feeling better.
1: I feel better. And you know what?
9: Appreciate it.
1: I'm feeling really generous, guys. I think for the next 14 weeks, I'm going to buy you guys lunch once a week.
2: All right. Thanks.
1: Thank you. Yeah, baby.
3: I thought you were going to give Mike a grilling apron as a prize.
1: And Mike, you know you're going to get another football. Mike, would you like some koozies? I just feel grateful. Here's some koozies. Here's a CNR prize pack just for you.
9: I want my peanut butter and jelly sandwiches. I'll take grape, please.
1: Before we get to Midweek Major with Iowa Sam, and we'll talk some more NFL, I want to give you guys a trivia question that boggled me. Is that a word? Boggled? Baffled?
9: Sure. Baffled is probably better.
10: Boggles the mind. Yeah, boggled.
1: You were talking about, you know, health is wealth and living a nice life, and knock on wood. Everyone always says, I would love to live to 100 if I could wipe my own ass. Isn't that usually what people say?
9: Mm-hmm. Sure.
1: 100, right? How many people do you think are living in the United States right now that are 100 years old or older? Take a guess.
3: Like percentage?
1: No, not percentage. How many humans?
3: The actual number?
1: How many Americans are 100 or older? Do not look it up. Do not.
9: 12,642.
1: Okay.
10: We're all guessing right now?
1: Yeah.
2: I know the answer.
10: I'm going to say 50,000.
3: All right. I'm going to say 467 people.
1: Interestingly enough, I thought the number was going to be in the ballpark of what Mike was saying, like, you know, thousands, right? Would you believe there's over 100,000 people?
3: Wow.
1: Over 100
2: years old now. As of 2 years ago.
1: As of 2024 study.
2: So even more now. The story was today. Japan, for the first time ever, in Japan, there's over 100,000 people who are 100 or over. And I was like, wow, that's impressive.
1: And the population of Japan is a third of ours, so they do.
2: So we looked at where we are, and we've been there for the past 2 years.
1: In my mind, they're like, over 100,000 people that are over 100?
3: Yeah, because we see stories
1: online. I thought the answer would be like 400.
2: Yes.
3: Right? For when people turn over 100, you usually see an article written about them, things like that. So I didn't think it'd be in the thousands like that.
2: It's shocking.
10: I think I'm sorry, Steve. I was just going to say, I think I saw like the number of World War II veterans that are still alive is something like 50,000, maybe something like that, or 25 to 50,000. So that puts that in perspective.
3: That's because they're badasses who don't get motion sickness.
10: But they're, yeah, exactly. You know, they're all at least like what, in their 90s, if not in their hundreds.
2: No, that's true. Yeah. And, I always like when they're honored at ball games, by the way.
1: That's why, like, I'll tie it into sports real quick. You know how we thought the number would be lower and there's 100,000 people that are 100 years old? There are way less immaculate innings than no hitters. Did you know that? Like one third, because, the dude on the Red Sox we love, what is it,
2: Tolley.
1: Yeah. Pitched an immaculate inning. And they're like, that happens one third of the frequency of a no hitter. And another fun fact, you know, our buddy Ryan Hollins.
9: Yeah. He's very tall.
1: 7-footer. How many 7-foot people do you think there are in the world right now?
2: It's like I know because we worked with them. Yeah. Isn't there like something like 11 or something like that?
1: No, not 11.
9: There's 11 in the NBA, bro. Yeah.
2: There's like 11.
1: There's roughly 2,500 people that are 7-footer tall.
2: Maybe,
1: but there's like billions of people. There's billions of people.
2: That's still insane.
1: Yeah.
10: So by the way, Veterans Affairs, U.S. Department of Veterans Affairs estimates there's about 30,000 World War II veterans still alive, but someday there won't be any, and that'll be crazy.
1: Well, think about it. My grandfather, I don't know about yours, was a World War II veteran. He died in the 90s. So to be alive now and a World War II veteran, you got to be around.
9: My grandfather died in the 80s.
1: Yeah, 90 or 100 years old. So they're going to be less and less. So thank you, Iowa Sam, for that fun fact. And, thank you, Big Mike.
2: Thank you, Big Mike. We got Midweek Major next, the biggest stories in sports and pop culture. We break it down. Are they midweek or major? So Sam's got your stories, and we got more Covino and Rich on Fox Sports Radio next.
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0: Week one in the NFL is a wrap. The Seahawks stiff-armed the Pats in Seattle, while the Bills took the Texans on a haunted hayride. The Bears couldn't stop scoring in Carolina, and the Giants get the win in Harbaugh's blue debut. It's week two in the NFL. 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
1: Thanks to Mike. Appreciate that take. Mike, who runs this take, I think, put lots of things in perspective for all of us, especially with the accessibility of social media. We're so quick to complain always.
2: Everyone complains. Right? 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
2: And, you know, it was nice to take a little 10-minute time out.
3: Don't be
2: NFL,
3: a complainer.
2: Yeah, from NFL, from MLB, to give a little life perspective with Big Mike. So, all right, speaking of which, I was Sam. 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
6: That's so mid. Week, definitely major.
4: CNR scoring. Midweek Major.
3: Yeah, look at Iowa Sam dancing. You've made it to the middle of the week. You hear the horns. We roll the two big red love dice over in the main studio to see who gets the first take.
7: Dude, I just rolled a nine, bro, so let's go.
2: Yeah, I hear this guy won.
3: You're not even going to try, Rich?
2: I rolled a two with the first one. I can't win.
3: All right.
2: Math.
3: And now, ladies and gentlemen, the most famous person besides Brian Bell of Weezer from Iowa City, Iowa, Iowa Sam.
2: Samuel.
7: Hey, Sam.
2: I told you he's on the hottest 40 under 40 Iowa list, right?
7: I better be.
8: It must be that shirt he's wearing.
2: I know.
7: It's a good shirt.
8: It's a great shirt.
7: Really good shirt.
9: People here want this shirt. And I tell them, talk to Spot. Talk to Covino and Rich.
2: Yeah, we'll get you guys shirts.
8: Shop.covinoandrich.com.
2: Other people can buy them, not Sam. All right, go on.
9: I got mine. All right, guys, allow me to be a little long-winded with this story, just to set it up.
2: Aren't you always? I'm kidding.
9: I am, yeah, usually. All right, guys, the five biggest sports leagues in this country, NFL, NBA, MLB, NHL, and MLS, along with their respective players' unions, released a letter to state gaming commissions and regulatory authorities Tuesday, demanding protection from gambling-related harassment of pro athletes, coaches, and their family members. This letter went out to gaming regulators in 35 states and the District of Columbia. Among the letter's demands, a mandatory lifetime ban for an individual who is found to have engaged in abusive harassment or issued threats of violence towards athletes, coaches, and their families. Also, streamlined reporting mechanisms for those individuals, basically a standardized, up-to-date, no-fly list that goes from state to state. And finally, operator accountability, proactively monitoring for abuse, harassment, and threats of violence. Demands for universal protection. Midweek or major?
8: I think it's major. Anything
6: definitely major.
8: Revolving around the world of gambling and sports. I mean, they go so hand in hand nowadays. We're seeing it more than ever everywhere. I think a lot of these players are in a tough situation where, you know, there's just more than the game on the line nowadays. So I feel like they're being threatened because people lost the kids' college money on a game that they may have blown. I think they deserve some protection. I think something should be addressed for sure.
2: I think this is major as well, Sam.
6: Definitely major.
2: I'm just surprised they didn't involve hot dog eating as well. When you said the five major organizations, I thought it was...
9: I didn't see WNBA or hot dog eating on there.
2: Sorry.
9: Competitive eating.
2: But you know what? Listen, taking a knee at the one-yard line or, you know, honestly, like... doing something as simply as running into your own end zone or doing
8: making
2: something,
8: an error, yeah.
2: Making an error in the you know, extra innings.
8: George Lombard Jr. today, was that an error?
2: So yes. So
8: it was.
2: I mean, prop bets and everything. In a world of gambling, I love it because I'm responsible. Not everyone is. So I love that the regulations
8: Not everyone's level-headed either.
2: Yeah, the fact that some can't do it responsibly is why I love these regulations. It keeps people in check and accountable. So very good.
9: And if you have like a lifetime ban that's going to tell people you can't do this, this is unacceptable, and you'll never get to bet again on some of these platforms.
2: F around and not only find out. You won't play again. Yeah.
8: Remember, you're harassing athletes. No one's forcing you to bet on these
9: you're
8: things.
9: Harassing the content of what you're gambling on, like the active role players.
8: Kind
9: of
8: wild, yeah. So I do find it interesting. Yeah, major.
9: All right, now a story where sports and pop culture really overlap here. American rapper Macklemore, well, he's no more on Ed Sheeran's current tour after Patriots owner Robert Kraft had him banned as one of Sheeran's opening acts at an upcoming performance at Gillette Stadium. Kraft, who is Jewish and owns Gillette Stadium,

0: Stadium has taken issue with Macklemore's vocal support of Palestine and pro-Palestinian statements made during past live performances while on Sheeran's tour. Additionally, Kraft lobbied for other stadium owners to ban Macklemore, effectively ending his time on the tour. This situation has gotten really messy as of late, with Sheeran being criticized from every direction for not taking a stand on the matter. Meanwhile, other opening acts on Sheeran's tour have dropped out as a showing of solidarity for Macklemore. Mackle no more, Mackle less. Midweek or major?
1: It's a very major story. Yeah, definitely like you said, major. It's getting very sticky. Ed Sheeran's a big star, and his opening acts are dropping out. Phineas is one of those stars, one of those names. That's Billie Eilish's superstar brother. And he made a statement of, you know, when you start silencing the voice of artists who are standing up for the oppressed, you know, that's where things get sticky, and that's when it's wrong. And you know, I'm just quoting what he said there. You could think whatever you want, but it puts Ed Sheeran in a really tough situation because now the tour's in jeopardy because the acts are dropping. And he's like, yo, I'm not the one telling Macklemore and all these artists to drop. So I don't know how they're going to handle it. But it's no new thing where people use their rock star platform to express their political views. That's correct. Not new. That's been happening forever.
2: For the since the beginning of time.
1: Yeah.
3: I think it's major also. So,
4: definitely major.
3: I think Ed Sheeran is getting some of the brunt of this when a lot of it has to go to the company that promotes this tour. He doesn't make all these calls, right? Ed Sheeran could put his step in, but he said, listen, I don't play politics. You know what's interesting? I feel like the idea of, yo, I don't really find myself educated enough to make a take on this issue isn't accepted anymore, and I think it should be. A lot of times, whether you're a performer, an athlete, a regular person, not everyone like is prepared for an opinion.
1: Yeah, how many times have you been at a show, Rich, and someone goes on some political rant, and you're like, all right, whatever, dude, just play your hits, and that's cool.
0: Right, right.
1: And like, you're not really caring. You're just telling them,
3: I mean, listen.
1: All right, cool, man.
3: Listen, dude, I'll be the first to admit I'm not educated enough on that subject matter to throw my opinion out there. And when people aren't, they're like now like yelled at, like, take a stand. And it's like, yeah, but I don't know enough to really take a stand. And I don't think you have to take a stand.
0: No, you don't.
3: I don't think you have to take a stand on everything, do you?
0: You can be courageous and take a stand, but I could do performances and go save the whales every time, or I could just not.
3: Like, if
0: and
3: Ed,
0: I could
3: if
0: like
3: Ed
0: just
3: Sheeran,
0: donate to charities that help
3: like,
0: save the whales.
3: Like, simply, if Ed Sheeran says, I don't want to get political, why can't we accept that?
0: He's done stuff for like the war with Ukraine and Russia, but like, who's really on Russia's side? Like, we're all pretty much like, yeah. Ukraine is like fighting a war against like an evil Russian
2: Drago
0: army.
2: Drago is on Russia's side.
0: So it's like that's pretty easy to line up behind Ukraine, but this one's a definitely messier.
2: More nuanced as
0: more nuanced,
1: and it's major for that reason. Yeah.
0: All right, guys. Last one here.
1: Third rail, my man.
0: Definitely third rail. Third story here. Excuse me. I turned my mic off. Last Sunday's Cowboys-Giants game on NBC was the most watched Sunday night football game since 2015, and a 4% increase over last year's Sunday night game.
3: Holy bananas!
0: Of Bills-Ravens, which is, a marquee matchup.
2: Yeah.
0: NBC Sports announced yesterday that the broadcast on NBC and Peacock averaged 25.7 million viewers, peaking at 29 million viewers. And guess what that game was from 2015? Take a guess.
2: Ooh.
0: What did this previous Giants Cowboys game only eclipse from 2015?
2: 2015?
0: What matchup?
2: Niners Seahawks?
0: Nope. It was also Cowboys Giants.
3: Oh, look at that.
0: Now neither of these teams made the playoffs last year, but the power of the NFC East, midweek or major.
1: Oh man, so major.
4: Definitely major.
1: NFL continues to break its own records with a Giants-Cowboys matchup. Yeah, I think that's exciting. It was an exciting game.
3: It was a good
1: really
3: game,
1: cool
3: yeah.
1: to see. Very, yeah. very cool to hear. So, yeah, I think that's very major, especially in today's world of oversaturation and everybody watching different things and everyone having different services.
3: Having like 30 million people practically watching a program on Sunday night is huge.
1: That's huge.
3: And you know what? We have friends like our buddy Mauser in Cincinnati that you guys have met. Mauser is one of those guys that's like, man, the Cowboys in primetime again. Like
0: I know, we get sick of it. People watch.
3: Some people hate it, but how do you blame the networks and the league when the Cowboys are putting up monster numbers? People love to hate or love the Cowboys, so it's going to keep happening.
0: It is. Until people stop watching the Cowboys, they're going to continue to get huge numbers. Then you throw in a New York market team, and you have huge, huger numbers.
1: How about them Cowboys?
2: It feels big, though. Yeah, how about them Cowboys? So, yeah, that's cool, man. That's major news, Sam.
3: Thank you, Sammy.
0: All she wrote.
2: All right.
3: All right, buddy boy. Let's go to Profet. for an update. Chris Profet in the house. What's up, buddy?
4: Hey, Profet. All right, guys. We got plenty of injury news we got to catch up on, which is always cheery to talk about. Yeah. But that's the football season.
3: I know.
4: It comes with it. Someone pointed out it would be... It's wild. This is a sport that every week we probably, like, the 53 men you walk in with are not the same 53 we're going to walk out. Imagine we did that with basketball.
3: Yeah,
4: we'd all lose our minds.
3: It's wild.
4: We'd all lose our minds. But that's exactly what's happening here. And the Seahawks officially ruled out Sam Darnold for Sunday's game against the Cardinals. He's got a glute injury he's dealing with. However, according to head coach Mike McDonald, he does look like Darnold will avoid the injury reserve for the time being. The one who is not avoiding the injury reserve, Rich's boy, Deshaun Stribling. At least four games for the rookie wide receiver. He's dealing with an ankle injury. Other practice notes to get through. Tua Tagovailoa did not practice for the Falcons on Wednesday. Kyler Murray was a limited participant in practice for the Vikings on Wednesday. He's still in concussion protocol. Bengals quarterback Joe Burrow did not practice. He told the media he was dealing with back tightness, but still expects to play on Sunday. Broncos running back R.J. Harvey did not practice on Wednesday with a hamstring injury. Over to baseball, the Yankees removed Aaron Judge in the sixth inning with lower leg tightness. They would go on to fall to the Twins 5-4 in 13 innings, but keep an eye on Aaron Judge's injury as the playoffs loom large. And speaking of those looming large playoffs, there was a change at the top of the AL Central. The Cleveland Guardians got a 6-3 victory over the Chicago White Sox, which means they jumped to the top. And now the White Sox are looking up at a half-game deficit to the Cleveland Guardians. So it is nasty in the Central. That's my stomping grounds, although the Tigers aren't going to be competing at all. I don't want to talk about that. And finally, guys, Notre Dame and Nebraska football announced a home-and-home series set for 2032-2033. So get ready for a very long time down the road. Back to you guys.
3: Thank you, Profet.
4: Have a good one.
3: Thank you, Chris.
4: You're
3: the man. Hey, we got more Kavino and Rich and a really funny story involving Jaylen Waddle and an embarrassing moment for him next right here on CNR.
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17: The latest forecast from the WSBT Weather Center.
18: Skies will be mostly cloudy tonight, remaining humid with a 40% chance of showers and storms and lows in the upper 60s. A 50% chance of showers and storms on Thursday, especially the first half of the day, with a high of 78. Partly sunny with a slight chance of showers on Friday, highs near 77. And a 60% chance of showers and storms for Saturday with a high of 80. I'm WSBT 22 meteorologist Abby Wepler.
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1: 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The crown is yours. Now I see Monsey's going to be in here next with the Odd Couple. You got a Blink-182 shirt on. Have you watched that documentary, Travis Barker, Louder Than Fear?
0: Oh, you're missing out. I've seen it.
1: Covino, watch it. Danny G, did you watch it?
2: I haven't seen it yet.
1: I heard it's very emotional.
0: I'm not even a Blink fan. It was fantastic. I mean, I'm not a Blink hater by any means either, but I'm a Travis Barker fan now. Guy's insane.
3: He survived a plane crash?
0: Yeah. You hear his whole story. It's a great, great story. So that's on Hulu.
1: There is a story going around. Danny G, this is courtesy of
2: Sports Grid.
0: Yeah. Get this.
1: Jalen Waddle, not only... You know, had a terrific week one. One catch for 2 yards.
2: I sense some sarcasm.
1: And remember you even joked that Sean Payton told his wife to draft Waddle on her fantasy team because he expected Bo Nix and Waddle to have this connection. Now, sometimes it takes a minute, and I think it's fair to say it takes a minute because...
0: This is worse than when Rich called Ice Cube Ice Tea. It took 14 years for Cube to forgive you on this show.
1: That is true. 14 years later, Cube finally, you know, said, it's okay, Rich.
0: Well, according to Sports Grid, there's a story making the rounds that Waddle reportedly called Bo Nix Tua in the huddle Monday night.
2: Oops.
0: Yeah, whoopsie doodle. Like, how embarrassing. But,
3: they're practically identical twins,
0: but
3: right?
0: But that's like, you know, you're with a new girl.
2: But it's kind of muscle memory, right?
0: It's in the huddle. It's very intimate. That's like saying the wrong name in the bedroom, you know? You can't do those things.
1: You watch Ted Lasso? You caught up on Lasso? I love you, Keely.
0: Is that what happens?
1: Yeah.
0: Oh, he says the wrong name?
1: I'm spoiler boy here.
3: Rich,
1: but
3: I've called you Steve, and I've called Steve Rich before, and it's like your grandma where
1: she's... But not in the bedroom, Sam.
0: Is that a rite of passage, though, for like parents to get every kid's name wrong?
3: Your grandmother starts calling you all your cousin's name, and then she by the fourth name, she's like,
1: no,
3: Chad,
1: Sam. That's every mom or grandma.
0: Like, is my mom going senile? Or?
1: Yeah, Gracie, Johnny, Donnie, Steven.
3: We all look alike to you?
0: It's wild, man. Yeah. I guess all moms do that.
2: Especially with some of our moms, they're like, I'm going to name every single one of my kids with the letter D to start their name.
0: Oh.
2: Little did they know that was going to haunt them later when they were yelling at us.
0: I hope that. I guess that's the first sign of getting old or having too many kids. I don't know.
3: George Foreman had it right. Didn't he name all his sons George?
0: Yes.
3: So you can just look at one over and say George.
2: Yeah. Yep. Number four.
0: So
2: get off that ceiling fan.
0: If you've ever made that mistake of saying the wrong name, you know, just know that it happened to Waddle over the weekend. It is muscle memory, though, Danny. I mean, that's usually the excuse. Or a brain fart of sorts. Or you're just really nervous, right? Like, I remember the first time I ever called a girl that I liked. Like, you remember you had to call them up and, you know, maybe get the dad on the phone. Remember those days? Well, I got the answering machine, and I'm like, oh, I wasn't prepared for this.
1: Was it an answering machine that had that cool intro?
0: Oh. That one?
1: Yeah.
0: Hi, leave a message.
2: Hey,
0: you got to sit through that.
2: Back in our DJ days, did you guys ever get on a new radio station and say the old call letters
1: almost.
2: You just came from?
0: Oh,
2: yeah, or you're halfway into
0: that's
2: it.
0: That's horrible.
2: Almost. Yeah.
1: Yeah, well, Danny G on V10. I mean, Star 105.
0: Ooh,
1: I mean,
0: ooh,
1: wait a minute. Ooh. But no, Covino called the girl.
0: No, it was the first time I was calling his girl, and I was like, man, the answering machine is like, I did not prepare for that.
4: Hi, it's Jennifer. Leave a message.
0: Hey, it's Jen. Leave a message. And I went, hey, Steve, it's Jen. Yeah, call me back. And dude, I said, hey, Steve, it's Jen. I called myself Jen.
1: Yeah.
0: And like, She played it over and over for all her friends and her sisters.
2: Oh,
0: like, my buddies ended up finding out about it. Like, dude, what a tool bag. You said Steven's chin. And dude, I was like the weakest first impression ever. Like a lame-o. So things like that happen. Just don't let it happen in the bedroom. And honestly, don't let it happen in the huddle. Bo Nix is your guy. That's your quarterback. You called him Tua? Like, don't you dare.
2: Yeah, how offended was offensive. Bo Nix?
0: Yeah. I mean, you can give it a little chuckle. But not the cherry chuckle. That's the best chuckle.
1: Yeah, give him the licorice black chuckle.
0: Yeah, give him that licorice.
1: The yellow one too.
0: You don't give him a good chuckle for that.
1: All right. Well, tomorrow we have an action packed show. We're gonna get ready for
2: Thursday night football game.
1: Thursday is back already. I mean, the week moved quick, but we got a great Thursday night football game.
0: Lions, man.
1: Lions, Bills, and as of right now, I think the last time I checked, it was Bills by 3.5. Is that still the line? No, Bills by 4.5. So. We'll decide.
0: Remember, the Lions got away with one, man.
1: They did.
0: But I think they're gonna. You know, I think that's reason for them to play harder
1: again next week. Week two. I'm not saying we learn a ton, Danny G. But I think we'll learn.
2: No, last season you said by week eight we'll know.
1: Now it's gonna be like week 10. But I'm just saying the Lions. We don't know.
2: Did the Lions week two now.
1: Is Shuck better than we think? Or did the Lions struggle? Yeah. The Bills and Texans, they want to battle. If the Texans show up big time week two, we'll be like, wow, the Bills are that good. They just beat a really good team. So
2: we're also going to have old school 150 hits tomorrow.
1: So perfect. All tomorrow. Have a great one. Anything you miss, at Covino and Rich, and watch the show on YouTube. We'll see you then. Arrivederci, baby.
0: See you in the promised land.
1: Goodbye.
0: Have a great one. Later. We are.
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1: Welcome on back, BetMGM Tonight, Westwood One Sports. I'm Pat Boyle. The phone number to join the show is 310-840-4910. You could call, you could text 310-840-4910. Let's get you a couple of scoreboard updates real quick, and then we'll get to your phone calls and your texts. Reds lead the Dodgers 6-2 still in the bottom of the eighth. Again, Blake Snell exited after the first inning with groin tightness, but I did see somebody that works for the California Post tweeting out that somebody familiar with the situation saying that Blake Snell is intending to make his next start. So maybe a major bullet avoided for the two-time World Series champions, reigning World Series champions. Elsewhere, the Brewers, they keep on winning. They've been in a back-and-forth battle with the Pirates. Milwaukee's up 5-4 in the bottom of the eighth. A win gets them to 95-57, would put them one step closer to getting the number one overall seed in the National League. Phillies lead the Nationals 3-0 in the bottom of the ninth. That is critical for the NL wildcard standings, which we look at entering tonight. Cubs have the top spot, half a game ahead of the Phillies. Phillies, one game cushion on the Padres for the final spot, and then the Diamondbacks 2.5 games back of San Diego. So this would be a big win for the Phillies. Zach Wheeler, 7 shutout innings. Philadelphia got some early runs in the first inning with an Alec Boehm single and a Bryson Stott RBI walk. So they are 3 outs away from beating the Nationals. Elsewhere, Combs' Cubbies lead the Braves 6-2. Although it was 6-0, and now let's look out. Maybe that Chicago bullpen already starting to crack. Pete Crow Armstrong is going to win the National League MVP. Hasn't gotten out tonight. He's hit a home run. He's hit a triple. He's walked. He's got 2 RBIs. His 43rd homer of the season. The season that is turning into a legendary one keeps on getting better and better for Pete Crow Armstrong. And also the Padres lead the Rockies 3-1. So

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1: Information of Ole Miss football, that maybe he had bugged it while he was there and when he was getting ready to leave for LSU. He wanted to hear what everybody was saying. Like Lane Kiffin is like Jason Bourne, or he's like a Navy SEAL. Then we have the news this week that LSU officials are are demanding extra security for Lane Kiffin. And look, I mean, this place is a crazy effed up place at points. So I honestly wouldn't put it past some lunatic out there, whether they're an Ole Miss fan or a fan of any team. But how messed up this world is, I wouldn't put something like harming Lane Kiffin out of the realistic path. But I mean, there's security as is for teams, players, coaches, when you're traveling to a visiting stadium, let alone the one that has now created quite the explosive rivalry as LSU and Ole Miss. And the way that Lane Kiffin left and trying to take as many assistant coaches and players as he possibly could, and the things that he said and the lying on his way out the door, leaving Ole Miss before they get to the college football playoff, where then they end up getting to the semifinals anyway. And how much hatred, how much bad blood there now is between these two teams. And here we are, both of them national title contenders, both of them unbeaten in this early part of the season. And now LSU quarterback Sam Leavitt is being listed as doubtful, which, again, this isn't an NFL injury report. College football, you don't have to list what the injury is. You just have to list if they're out, doubtful, questionable, probable. And LSU, after reportedly zero pain, zero injury to Sam Leavitt in their win over Louisiana Tech, now he's doubtful to play. To pull the Ron Burgundy, I don't believe you. I don't believe you, Lane Kiffin. I think this is gamesmanship. I think this is trolling to the nth degree by Lane Kiffin. And I'll be the first one, I'm sure, with thousands of other college football fans, we will all collectively raise our hands and say, we were wrong. We were dead wrong. If Sam Leavitt indeed does not play this game on Saturday, the fact that they're listing him as doubtful, he's not ruled out. He can then be upgraded to questionable. He can be upgraded to probable. I'll be the first one to put my hand up and say, hey, I was freaking wrong. I'm sorry for doubting Lane Kiffin. I'm sorry for thinking that this was gamesmanship, that this was trolling, that this was mental warfare if Sam Leavitt indeed does not play on Saturday. But I don't believe it right now. Come on. Guy didn't get hurt. Spoke to reporters after the game against Louisiana Tech without appearing to be in any kind of pain. Lane Kiffin did not mention that Sam Leavitt was dealing with any kind of injuries during Monday's news conference. And then Sam Leavitt gets listed as doubtful ahead of one of the most anticipated games in recent college football memory. And honestly, you couldn't fire me up more for Texas Ohio State on Saturday, considering the Lane Kiffin narrative and the angle in this game. I think I'm more excited about LSU Ole Miss than I was about Texas Ohio State. And here's, by the way, the SEC's availability report policy defines a doubtful designation as, quote, unlikely to play due to significant concerns, and describes it as a player having a, quote, 25% chance to play. The conference's reporting policy states that acts of gamesmanship intended to hide a student athlete's true participation status for competitive or strategic reasons are prohibited, as is conduct that could be reasonably be construed as quote-unquote misleading. But remember this. The SEC filed a motion to try to get LSU kicked out of the conference over Lane Kiffin trying to have former pro players to

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6: Now, the latest forecast from the WSBT Weather Center.
7: Skies will be mostly cloudy tonight, remaining humid with a 40% chance of showers and storms and lows in the upper 60s. A 50% chance of showers and storms on Thursday, especially the first half of the day with a high of 78. Partly sunny with a slight chance of showers on Friday, highs near 77. And a 60% chance of showers and storms for Saturday with a high of 80. I'm WSBT 22 meteorologist Abby Wepler.
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0: kicking it with you as we get you up to 3 a.m. Eastern Time here on Westwood One Sports Night. We entered the Westwood One Sports Night pressure cooker about an hour ago. A lot of calls on the phones with that. What we're taking your calls on right now is this, if you got any, at 310-840-4910. Just went through Nell's Super Six Pack. My top six NFL teams that are on upset alert going into week two. Number six, the Broncos. Number five, the Patriots. Number four, the Packers. Number three, the Cowboys. Number two, the Bears. And the number one team on upset alert, my opinion, the Los Angeles Rams. I want to hear from you. 310-840-4910. Who is on upset alert? Jay is in Miami. What's up, Jay?
1: How you doing? I was kind of agreeing with you. I was going to say the Rams. That was going to be the team I was going to pick. But I'm going to go with the Chargers, man. Every year they're hyped up, and they're just trash, man. I thought they were going to be something with Mike McDaniel's offense, but I think they're going to have to wait till next year to be really something. With Ladd McConkley kind of hurt with the ribs. But the reason why I chose the Rams, with losing Miles Garrett for 4 to 6 weeks, and then with Puka Nacua's problems with the court, you never know what's going to happen with the Rams. Very in true. The end. I'm a Niners fan anyway. Okay. I hope it's the Rams.
0: I'm about to say, I feel that, brother. By the way, you should feel good about your Niners, Jay.
1: I definitely do. I do, especially playing the Dolphins. I live in Miami, so
0: can I tell you this? You know what happens each my boy who just absolutely does the sports books dirty. He always bets on the biggest underdog of the week. The fact that the Niners are 13.5 point favorites, dude, I don't feel great about that, is what I would say.
1: You should, because there's a thing that I used to notice, too. Whenever people bet one way, you always go the opposite way. Vegas ain't going to let you win.
0: Never are. Jay, I appreciate you, brother. 310-840-4910. Chances in Alabama. Chance, who's on upset alert heading into week number two of the NFL season?
2: Man, I got a few, but I'm definitely going to have to go with the Jets over the Packers. I think that's my biggest one. I am not a believer in the Packers, man. I am not a believer in the Packers. And a runner-up mention, man, I think there's a good chance Tampa Bay could lose this. They're a big favorite, 8 points.
0: Tampa loses to Cleveland, dog, that would be the most sports booky thing ever to happen. Literally. They're one of the bigger dogs of the weekend, too. I think they're like 8.5-point favorites.
2: Yeah, I just looked before I got on the phone with you. 8.5 points, man.
0: 8.5? Okay.
2: Hey, what do you think what do you think's going to happen tomorrow night with the Bills?
0: Dude, I mean, did you just hear? I think you guys put – here's how you guys lose. You know how you all lose, right? If you cannot stop Jahmyr Gibbs, man. Well, no, I think it's if you can't stop Jahmyr Gibbs and then you allow Detroit to condense the football game and limit the offensive opportunities for Josh Allen. How do you do that? You run the football. Y'all struggled to stop David Montgomery last week.
2: Yeah, I'm expecting a shootout. I think we should score 80% of our drives because they have no secondary. We should just carve them up. But if they shorten that game, that's their best chance of winning. You know, get a couple bounces to go their way, that is their best chance. I'm looking forward to it. I'm looking forward to our new crappy stadium. It's going to be great, man.
0: You go saying Bills, it's crappy, man. Roll damn pie. I appreciate you, man. Jeff is in Pittsburgh. What's up, Jeff? Jeff, what up, baby?
3: Hey, how's it going, man? Hey, listen, man. I'm going to tell you something. I'm looking at the AFC right now, and I'm thinking the Steelers. Actually, you got Aaron Rodgers, the oldest guy in football, right? He's going to make a statement this year, man. I really think that. We got two good running backs. We got a great secondary. Joey Porter hasn't been signed yet, but you know I'm thinking that might happen. We got.
0: Better think again.
3: A really, really great, great, great receiving core here. We got Jeremy Bernard, man, came in, and he's a young dude. But I'm thinking, you know, I'm thinking this team might be put together throughout this season and look really good.
0: Dude, how can you say that after week one? I picked the Steelers to make the playoffs.
3: Week one. It's week one, man.
0: Yeah, but, I mean, they look lifeless on offense. That was the thing I was concerned about. And Atlanta don't have a pass rush. So,
3: Listen.
0: I'm bullish on the Steelers, though, man. I swear. You said you have a great coach.
3: Look, Tomlin on defense, okay, honestly, man-to-man, you're playing man-to-man every week. So predictable, right?
0: Oh, I gotta let you run. You were cooking, but then you tried to say Mike McCarthy's better than Mike Tomlin. Then you lost your credibility. Final hour of power coming up in the final hour. We'll preview Thursday Night Football. Bills and Lions on the other side. Denton's burning questions. Getting us ready for week two of the NFL season.
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22: Temperatures will stay fairly consistent overnight in the low 60s with increasing clouds. We'll keep those temperatures warming throughout our Tuesday. Highs will make their way into the mid-80s and the humidity will climb in addition to that. We'll see chances of showers and storms on Tuesday as well as Tuesday night into Wednesday. Some of those storms could bring gusty winds and heavy rain. I'm WSBT 22's Lynette Grant.
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23: Right?
22: It started to open up.
24: And it made a huge difference.
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22: purpose.
25: Go to maketheconnection.net to learn how other veterans have overcome the challenges of transitioning out of the military.
1: Now, the latest forecast from the WSBT Weather Center.
26: Temperatures will stay fairly consistent overnight in the low 60s with increasing clouds. We'll keep those temperatures warming throughout our Tuesday. Highs will make their way into the mid-80s and the humidity will climb in addition to that. We'll see chances of showers and storms on Tuesday as well as Tuesday night into Wednesday. Some of those storms could bring gusty winds and heavy rain. I'm WSBT 22's Lynette Grant.
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0: kicking it with you as we get you up to 3 a.m. Eastern time here on Westwood One Sports Night. We entered the Westwood One Sports Night pressure cooker about an hour ago. A lot of calls on the phones with that. What we're taking your calls on right now is this, if you got any, at 310-840-4910. Just went through Nell's Super Six Pack. My top six NFL teams that are on upset alert going into week two. Number six, the Broncos. Number five, the Patriots. Number four, the Packers. Number three, the Cowboys. Number two, the Bears. And the number one team on upset alert, my opinion, the Los Angeles Rams. I want to hear from you. 310-840-4910. Who is on upset alert? Jay is in Miami. What's up, Jay?
1: How you doing? I was kind of agreeing with you. I was going to say the Rams. That was going to be the team I was going to pick. But I'm going to go with the Chargers, man. Every year they're hyped up, and they're just trash, man. I thought they were going to be something with Mike McDaniel's offense, but I think they're going to have to wait till next year to be really something with Ladd McConkley kind of hurt with the ribs. But the reason why I chose the Rams with losing Myles Garrett for 4 to 6 weeks, and then with Puka Nacua's problems with the court, you never know what's going to happen with the Rams in the end. I'm a Niners fan anyway. Okay. I hope it's the Rams.
0: I'm about to say, I feel that, brother. By the way, you should feel good about your Niners, Jay.
1: I definitely do. I do, especially playing the Dolphins. I live in Miami, so
0: can I tell you this? You know what happens each – my boy who just absolutely – does the sports books dirty. He always bets on the biggest underdog of the week. The fact that the Niners are 13.5-point favorites, dude, I don't feel great about that, is what I would say.
1: You should, because there's a thing that I used to notice, too. Whenever people bet one way, you always go the opposite way. Vegas ain't going to let you win.
0: Never are. Jay, I appreciate you, brother. 310-840-4910 chances in Alabama. Chance, who's on upset alert heading into week number two of the NFL season?
2: Man, I got a few, but I'm definitely going to have to go with the Jets over the Packers. I think that's my biggest one. I am not a believer in the Packers, man. I am not a believer in the Packers. And a runner-up matchup, man, I think there's a good chance Tampa Bay could lose this They're a big favorite, 8 points.
0: Tampa loses to Cleveland, dog, that would be the most sports bookie thing ever to happen. Literally. They're one of the bigger dogs of the weekend, too. I think they're like 8.5-point favorites.
2: Yeah, I just looked before I got on the phone with you. 8.5 points, man.
0: 8.5? Okay.
2: Hey, what do you think is going to happen tomorrow night with the Bills?
0: Dude, I mean, did you just hear? I think you guys here's how you guys lose. You know how you all lose, right? If you cannot stop Jahmyr Gibbs, man. Well, no, I think it's if you can't stop Jahmyr Gibbs and then you allow Detroit to condense the football game and limit the offensive opportunities for Josh Allen. How do you do that? You run the football. Y'all struggled to stop David Montgomery last week.
2: Yeah, I'm expecting a shootout. I think we should score 80% of our drives because they have no secondary. We should just carve them up. But if they shorten that game, that's their best chance of winning. You know, get a couple bounces to go their way, that is their best chance. I'm looking forward to it. I'm looking forward to our new crappy stadium. It's going to be great, man.
0: You said it's crappy, man. Roll damn tide. I appreciate you, man. Jeff is in Pittsburgh. What's up, Jeff? Jeff, what up, baby?
3: Hey, how's it going, man? Hey, listen, man. I'm going to tell you something. I'm looking at the AFC right now, and I'm thinking the Steelers. Actually, you got Aaron Rodgers, the oldest guy in football, right? He's gonna make a statement this year, man. I really think that. We got two good running backs. We got a great secondary. Joey Porter hasn't been signed yet, but you know I'm thinking that might happen. We got.
0: Better think again.
3: A really, really great, great, great receiving core here. We got Jeremy Bernard, man, came in, and he's a young dude. But I'm thinking, you know, I'm thinking this team might be put together throughout this season and look really good.
0: Dude, how can you say that after week one? I picked the Steelers to make the playoffs.
3: It's week one. It's week one, man.
0: Yeah, but, I mean, they look lifeless on offense. That was the thing I was concerned about. And Atlanta don't have a pass rush. So,
3: Listen.
0: I'm bullish on the Steelers, though, man. Coach, I am. Man. I swear. You said you have a great coach.
3: Look, Tomlin on defense, okay, honestly, man-to-man, you're playing man-to-man every week. So predictable, right?
0: Oh, I gotta let you run. You were cooking, but then you tried to say Mike McCarthy's better than Mike Tomlin. Then you lost your credibility. Final hour of power coming up in the final hour. We'll preview Thursday Night Football. Bills and Lions on the other side. Denton's burning questions, getting us ready for week two of the NFL season.
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1: Now, the latest forecast from the WSBT Weather Center.
2: Temperatures will stay fairly consistent overnight in the low 60s with increasing clouds. We'll keep those temperatures warming throughout our Tuesday. Highs will make their way into the mid-80s and the humidity will climb in addition to that. We'll see chances of showers and storms on Tuesday as well as Tuesday night into Wednesday. Some of those storms could bring gusty winds and heavy rain. I'm WSBT 22's Lynette Grant.
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5: Now, the latest forecast from the WSBT Weather Center.
6: Mostly cloudy skies, areas of fog will continue with scattered showers and a few thunderstorms as well. High temperatures up around 78 today. The rain will get a little bit lighter as we head into this evening. Overnight tonight, just a slight chance of rain, mostly cloudy, we drop to 60. And then for tomorrow, a mix of the sun and clouds, a slight chance of a shower and a high of 77. I'm WSBT 22 Chief Meteorologist Carrie Pujo.
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11: 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Another home run for Pete. His 44th of the year.
10: 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They outscored the Braves 8-4. Reds defeated the Dodgers 6-2, and the Brewers held on 5-4 against the Pirates. Milwaukee has a 3-game lead on LA for the number one seed in the National League. They also own the tiebreaker. The Padres roll past the Rockies 9-3, and the Marlins defeated the Diamondbacks 4-3. The NCAA's FBS Oversight Committee said on Wednesday that it does not have the authority to overturn the result of Western Michigan's controversial loss to Michigan, but they said that the instant replay protocols were not followed by the Big Ten, and if they had been, the outcome of the game would have been different. I'm Monsi Bolaños.
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20: Here's LeVar Arrington and Jonas Knox.

0: conversations that we're having about prospect players. But we are here. It has now happened because they're trying to figure out, you know, from COVID and different scenarios with amateurism and being paid. And there's so many different elements that are under fire and out for debate that it's very difficult to pinpoint what is the right answers or what is being handled incorrectly. But the lead is that the NFL doesn't want any parts of anyone trying to take advantage of the shield in the wrong manner. If in doubt, no. To me, that's the lead, Jonas. When in doubt, no. Sorsby, gambling, no. You were here, but now you're trying to go back to school because of something that was ruled upon that gives you more eligibility. Now you want to seek a berth to come back to the NFL? No. And I think that's the lead. When in doubt, you had better make it work. If you've chosen the NFL, you better stay chosen to the NFL and see where it takes you. Because if you make any decisions outside of that, the shield is not going to allow for a player to diminish its value in any way. They're not going to allow for gray areas to be created. They will address it, and they will address it aggressively and put an end to it. And I think that this is really the end. Outside of there being a lawsuit, which I can't see how the NFL would lose any legal suit.
1: No.
0: But I will say this. Lane Kiffin may be getting served. LSU may get served depending on if they had any type of communication with these agents of these guys or whatever. Whatever paper trail is connected to how they ended up going back and trying to play in college, it will be used in the court of law, 100%.
1: Yeah. I think it's a new frontier for everybody, man.
0: Well, I tell you what, when it doesn't go the way that you'd like for it to go and you had an apartment and you were staying there, hopefully you got a pickup truck that you can respect so that you could load it back up and go, you know, wherever it is that you probably back home. You're going to want to get the job done, and that's using a Nissan Frontier. I mean, it's going to carry you across the road, back or over the hills and through the woods to grandma's house. Get a Nissan Frontier. That's going to get you there. No fuss. It's got grit. You earned it during the work week, and now you can tailgate it up on the weekends in a Nissan Frontier. Hell, a 2026 Nissan Frontier.
1: It is Two Pros and a Cup of Joe here on Fox Sports Radio. LeVar Arrington, Jonas Knox with you. Coming up next, though, we are going to hand out an award here, and it's yours on FSR.
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2: Now, the latest forecast from the WSBT Weather Center.
16: Mostly cloudy skies, areas of fog will continue with scattered showers and a few thunderstorms as well. High temperatures up around 78 today. The rain will get a little bit lighter as we head into this evening. Overnight tonight, just a slight chance of rain. Mostly cloudy, we drop to 60. And then for tomorrow, a mix of the sun and clouds, a slight chance of a shower and a high of 77. I'm WSBT 22 Chief Meteorologist Carrie Pujol.
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16: Now, the latest forecast from the WSBT Weather Center.
17: Mostly cloudy skies, areas of fog will continue with scattered showers and a few thunderstorms as well. High temperatures up around 78 today. The rain will get a little bit lighter as we head into this evening. Overnight tonight, just a slight chance of rain. Mostly cloudy, we drop to 60. And then for tomorrow, a mix of the sun and clouds, a slight chance of a shower and a high of 77. I'm WSBT 22 Chief Meteorologist Carrie Pujol.

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1: And hey, this is the time that we agree to disagree, my friend.
2: Thank you, Kurt, for sharing. I appreciate that. I mean, I'm not leaving for a little while. I mean, not at the end of the month, right? Kurt made it, unless he thinks I might be leaving.
3: Oh,
2: you know.
3: Ooh, how would he know?
2: Going to the, you know, big radio booth in the sky. I don't know. But hey, I get the passion. I get you're a homer. If it was reversed, if this was Michigan got jobbed, are you going to tell me that you would have been fine with it? You didn't like it, but you would have been fine with it and not want that reversed. After the oversight committee said, you know what? We don't have the power, but yeah, we made a mistake here. That's all. It's one second that you added. We'll take a break. More phone calls coming up. Settle on our poll question here. Jason Tatum of the Celtics. Is this a first time appearance by Jason Tatum?
4: Might be.
2: All right. And then Andrew Whitworth. He'll be part of the festivities tonight. Amazon Prime, former L.A. Ram, Cincinnati Bengal, LSU Tiger, and one of the biggest people we've ever been around. We saw him in Tahoe. We're like, damn, how did anybody ever get around you? Yeah, Paulie.
3: There are certain athletes you meet, you go, oh, you played football.
2: Yeah.
3: And Whitworth, his neck is like, it just goes down from his head to his shoulders to his torso.
2: Take a break. Back after this with our play of the day. The wait is over. 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
3: Now, the latest forecast from the WSBT Weather Center.
4: Steady rain showers will taper off as the afternoon progresses, just becoming a few showers by late day. High temperatures will make it to 78. We are mostly cloudy with a slight chance of showers tonight and a low of 60. Partly cloudy with a slight chance of showers on Friday. High temperatures make it to 77. And for Saturday, cloudy skies with showers and storms likely. Highs will make it in the upper 70s. I'm WSBT 22 meteorologist Abby Wepler.
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7: Now, the latest forecast from the WSBT Weather Center.
8: Skies will be mostly cloudy tonight with just a few stray showers possible. Overnight lows will drop to 60. For Friday, we are partly cloudy with a slight chance of showers and a high of 77. Cloudy skies with showers and storms likely on Saturday. One round in the morning. What that round does will depend on what happens in the evening hours. High temperatures will make it to 78 and a 50% chance of storms on Sunday with a high of 70. I'm WSBT's Abby Wepler.
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12: For the 13th time in 14 seasons, the Los Angeles Dodgers are NL West champions, topping the Reds today 8-2. 24th NL West title for the Dodgers in their fifth straight. They also moved a bit closer to Milwaukee for the top seed in the NL after the Brewers fell to the Pirates, so the Dodgers now two back as Milwaukee lost 7-4 today in the Steel City. Padres right now in the thick of the playoff push in the National League. They're up early and often on the Rockies, 7-1 in the bottom of the second inning. Rays just went final top of the A's by a count of 10-1. Atlanta Falcons did not have Tua Tagovailoa on the practice field today. No practice for him. However, full practices for Michael Penix Jr. and Cooper Rush. Bengals quarterback Joe Burrow was on the practice field today, but no workout for Texans wide receiver Nico Collins, who's dealing with a hamstring strain. Lions and Bills tonight to start week two in Buffalo. I'm Nathan Mike.
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2: Now, the latest forecast from the WSBT Weather Center.
3: Skies will be mostly cloudy tonight with just a few stray showers possible. Overnight lows will drop to 60. For Friday, we are partly cloudy with a slight chance of showers and a high of 77. Cloudy skies with showers and storms likely on Saturday. One round in the morning. What that round does will depend on what happens in the evening hours. High temperatures will make it to 78 and a 50% chance of storms on Sunday with a high of 70. I'm WSBT's Abby Wepler.
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19: Welcome to the show. It is Thursday. It's a nasty day. It's been a nasty day just all day. Outside, rain coming down in the area. It's cleared up a little bit here tonight. The forecast calling for rain basically through the weekend. We're going to touch on that and potential impact on Saturday night's Notre Dame-Michigan State game. In a little bit, I'm Sean Stiers, and Jesse Stiers will be along shortly. He is motoring his way toward his studio for after his day job. I guess that's the best way to put it. Post day job, he is working his way toward a microphone. So Jesse will be in, and he will join me in a little bit. Notre Dame, Michigan State, of course. It is mailbag day, by the way, on the show. So if you're watching on the YouTube side, whether it's Irish Breakdown's YouTube channel or the Sports Radio WSBT YouTube channel, which continues to grow and grow and grow in popularity, subscribe to that Sports Radio WSBT YouTube channel, by the way. 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So if you've been wanting to put in a mailbag question, this is the time and this is the place to do it in one of those chats. So if you're driving home right now listening, get home, drive safely, and then jump on YouTube and ask your question. It's just that simple. But we've got Notre Dame, Michigan State, Saturday night, 7:30 here on Sports Radio WSBT and the Notre Dame Radio Network. Tony Simeone and Mike Golick Sr., with the call of the game, as always, you can hear it in the Odyssey app if you're out and about, AUDACY, if you're not within range of a broadcast radio. But the game day show, of course, also comes your way prior to the game. They will be on the air, said game day show, from 3 until 6:30 from the linebacker. Hopefully they've got some cover based on what the forecast looks like. They'll be 3 to 6:30 at the linebacker before the Fighting Irish host the Spartans. You've got your Tim Growl. You've got your Jim Irizarry. You've also got your Eric Hansen and Jack Sobel from Blue and Gold. They'll be out there doing the game day show Saturday from 3 until 6:30. An addition to the guest list today, former Notre Dame All-American and NFL tight end Derek Brown. I think we talked about him yesterday. The addition to the guest list for former Notre Dame captain and NFL offensive lineman Chris Stewart will also be on the show, and also the hosts of the Two Sports Dads podcast, Quincy Faison and Jeremy Bowen, who collectively are the fathers of Jordan and Dylan Faison as well as Drake Bowen. So that is the game day show, 3 to 6:30, Sports Radio WSBT. And that is pretty much that for the game day show. Also, Leprechaun Lunch tomorrow. I mentioned this yesterday. Jim Irizarry, Chris Zorich, every Friday, noon until 2 o'clock Eastern time, hosting the Leprechaun Lunch Fridays. They welcome another Notre Dame great, Rocket Ismail, to the show this week. So that should be a lot of fun. A lot of scheduling stuff happened today. I don't know if you paid attention to basketball. Both Notre Dame basketball teams, the men and women, released their schedules today. There is one potential addition still coming to the women's schedule, but I think that was kind of part of the holdup in them getting it released. But the men and women over at Notre Dame both released their schedules today. The men are going to play a couple of exhibition games before going over to Rome to take on Villanova. Women will play one exhibition game and then head to Villanova. But looking through the men's non-con schedule, I mean, Mercyhurst, Northern Illinois, South Carolina State. Okay, Florida, that'll open your eyes a little bit, but it's going to be Notre Dame and Florida in Las Vegas. That's going to be on Tuesday the 17th. That'll start off their Players Era tournament action out in Vegas. Their second two opponents out there. They'll play three games there in Vegas, November 17th, 18th, and 19th at Mick Ultra Arena in the Players Era Challenge. They're guaranteed to play Florida and then two TBD opponents after that. They'll play Vanderbilt in the SEC-ACC Challenge. They'll also play TCU from the Big 12. That'll be a home game, and they'll also host Ohio State this year. So that's the men's non-conference, and then, of course, they get into conference play after that. Around-the-world kind of schedule for women's basketball, just like the men, of course. The women are going to go to Rome November 1st to open up the season after playing their one exhibition game, but then they've got Stonehill, Detroit Mercy, Southern after that. And then they go to the Battle for Atlantis in the Bahamas, where they will play Davidson and West Virginia. That West Virginia game will be Thanksgiving Day at 11 a.m. in the Bahamas. So those will be the two island games, Davidson and West Virginia. And then the other non-conference games of note, just like the men, the women also play Vanderbilt in the ACC-SEC Challenge. That'll be a home game. Or no, that'll be a road game for the women. The men are the ones who are hosting it. They'll open ACC play on Sunday, December 6th. That'll be a home game against Florida State. And then a home game against rival UConn on December 9th. Always fun there. And then, finally got the official word. I had seen some other reporting of this from some other schools a few weeks back, but finally putting out the Notre Dame end of the schedule today. The women are also going to the Players Era Showcase in Vegas this year, December 19th and 20th, against a couple of USCs. Southern Cal on Saturday the 19th, South Carolina on Sunday the 20th, and the Sunday game will be at 7:30 p.m. Eastern time from Las Vegas, and then they'll jump back into conference play for the rest of the way after that. So Southern Cal, 3 years in a row, Notre Dame and USC will be playing. They played home and home the last couple of years, and they will play on a neutral site this year. And unlike last year, we will get the Hannah Hidalgo Juju Watkins matchup in that Notre Dame-USC game. We did get that a couple of years ago when the Irish went to Los Angeles and beat Southern Cal, but we will get the Hidalgo Watkins matchup after Juju Watkins unfortunately missed all of last season, missed the trip to South Bend with an injury. Jesse Sires is in the house and looking fresh with whatever that pullover is you got going there today.
6: Thank you. Work gave it to us, so I had to put it on.
19: Had to pop it. All right, can't beat that. Well, I just kind of rattled through all the stuff. Oh, I guess there's one more thing of note today. I just got done talking about all the basketball schedules. Did you see the news about Notre Dame and IU baseball today by any chance?
6: I did not.
19: They are going to play an exhibition game Friday, October 9th at Four Winds Field. Notre Dame and IU baseball teams. 6:30 p.m.
6: seems like an easy idea. It's something that the football programs could easily do.
19: It does. I don't know about Four Winds Field, but it feels like they could easily get something together. But Notre Dame and IU baseball teams will play at Four Winds Field. And again, since it's in the fall, it's an exhibition game. Their regular seasons aren't until, they basically begin before the spring in February. But that's what that looks like. Doing good today?
6: Doing great. Long day of work, but we're here now.
19: All right. Good to see you. It's mailbag day. Got a lot of questions to answer. Also, we will be hearing from Fighting Irish head coach Marcus Freeman in the second hour of the show. He did his Thursday Zoom, and we'll actually hear a comment from him here in just a minute regarding one of these first questions that we're going to talk about. But he talked about C.J. Carr and the Heisman. He talked about the future of Notre Dame, Michigan State, and like scheduling in general, and some other topics that we will hear from him in rapid fire in hour number two. You ready to jump into this mailbag here?
6: I've been waiting
19: waiting all day for mailbag night, something like that.
6: Something like that.
19: All right,
6: yes.
19: You're very fired up today. You're very. You're dragging a little bit. Paul 76 submitted a few questions. I'm going to start with this since the weather is garbage. Question: does the forecasted wet and in-game rain favor either team? Do the conditions create an equalizer for Michigan State? Before we answer that, let's hear from Marcus Freeman. He was asked about weather today, you know, like the weather conditions, because rain is in the forecast for Saturday. He was asked about that and, you know, like kind of weather prep and that kind of thing. So here's Marcus Freeman on that.
7: A couple days in fall camp that we were able to get outside for, you know, some practice in the rain. So I don't know if if we didn't have rain, maybe it's something you get a fire hose or something. I don't know. But, you know, it is what it is. You got to deal with the elements. Does it dictate your game plan? It might, depending on how wet it truly is. You're going to have to be able to run the ball and stop the run if the weather is truly a factor. And that's something that we want to do, whether it's raining or not. And so we'll deal with it if it's a factor, and we'll adjust if we need to.
19: All right, so there you go. That's Marcus Freeman on the weather. And, I mean, both teams have to play in it, but I think everyone always wants to know, does the weather favor either team in this kind of situation specific to Michigan, Michigan State? That is the question from Paul. So what do you think about that, Jesse?
6: Yeah, I think that obviously the rain has an effect. No one wants to play in a downpour, and it reminds me of what was the game when Brian Kelly was here? Was that at North Carolina State where it was just a monsoon mm-hmm. the entire like?
19: Yeah.
6: If that happens, of course it's going to affect the game. I think the biggest effect that it'll have is on the run game, like Marcus Freeman was talking about, which concerns me because Notre Dame has struggled to run the ball, and so a team that has C.J. Carr and the ability to throw the ball really well. If you limit that and have to run more, which you haven't been super successful at, you know, as of yet, then yeah, I do think that it is something that could come into play, and you could potentially see more of a low scoring affair between the two teams.
19: Yeah, I mean, it could. Let's not forget, though, it rained pretty good when Notre Dame played Purdue last year. Notre Dame scored 56 points. You know, like it didn't slow them down there. And there was a long weather delay, if you remember right. You know, that's where we got the look for Marcus Freeman. You know, could it affect Notre Dame more? You could say, because they are the better passing team of the two, and you know, like well documented, everyone's talked about the run game this week. You know, and the rain can be a neutralizer of sorts, I guess. You can say, well, Notre Dame's not running the ball well, which you said, which is obviously, again, been said a lot this week. But if you think Notre Dame's not running the ball well, let me have you take a look at Michigan State, because they've beaten Toledo and Eastern Michigan, two, you know, solid MAC programs. I'll give them that. But their top rusher, Patterson, only has 46 rushing yards through two games. Parrish and Tullis have 39 and 37. So they're not exactly lighting the world on fire from a running game situation. You know, where you look at Aeneas Williams has 119. So he's got double. Like, you can say Notre Dame's run game has struggled, but Aeneas Williams has more than double Michigan State's leading rusher. And Nolan James and Jonas Walton both have more than their leading rusher. And then their quarterback, Alessio Milivojevic, I think that's how you say his name. He has been solid, 70%, no interceptions. He's been sacked five times. Not a mobile guy. So I think, you know, you heard Marcus Freeman say, run the ball, stop the run. Those are always the keys. But Notre Dame's going to load up and stop Michigan State's run game, and they're going to make Milivojevic have to beat him. And I don't think that's a good recipe for them, especially if it's raining. So I like the team with the better roster in this situation, not necessarily, you know, who passes more, who's got more success doing this, because I just think I think Michigan State, rain or shine, I'll say this, even in perfect conditions, I think Michigan State was going to have a hard time scoring against Notre Dame. If it's raining Saturday night, which, you know, again, is in the forecast, I think that Michigan State's going to have a really hard time scoring against Notre Dame. What do you think?
6: Yeah, I mean, the rain favors Notre Dame's defense. They're one of the best in the country, and then now you limit a team even more by, you know, the potential of the rainfall. I'm not necessarily worried at the end of the day that it affects Notre Dame in terms of a win or a loss. I just think they're going to have to go about their game a little bit differently.
19: Sure.
6: I think that the defense will be just fine. I think Michigan State's going to have a really hard time scoring as is. I just think Notre Dame's going to have to be able to run the ball more, and we just haven't seen a super successful running attack yet. And I think it'll be more low scoring. I think the game pace will be a little bit, you know, slower, obviously, because of more running, more clock, that sort of stuff. So I don't really expect a high-scoring affair, and I expect Notre Dame's defense to continue to be dominant. And I hope that the offense can, if the conditions hold up and it's supposed to rain, I hope that the offense can run the ball better. Or it's just going to be a more stressful night. The longer it takes Notre Dame to run the ball, the more the closer the game will be, the more stress induced people will be, etc.
19: Well, and I'm sure that Marcus Freeman was talking about game plans, and I'm sure they're going to have a couple of different game plans. I don't think that they're going to be like Brian Kelly and just go, man, it's raining now. Are you kidding me? We showed up here and it rained. Who would have thought it was going to rain in North Carolina for this game, you know, with all these, with the hurricanes that have been blowing through here? That's been about 10 years ago now too, hasn't it? Yeah, but you know, but what was Brian Kelly's decision, just like it was that the rainy night that you and your buddy were at Michigan Stadium when Notre Dame got dominated with a Brian Kelly game plan in the rain? Like, there's got to be an alternate game plan, and I'm sure that Marcus Freeman is going to have an alternate game plan, unless it is just torrential downpour type stuff. CJ Carr is still going to throw the ball. Notre Dame is still going to throw the ball, and that is advantage Notre Dame. Because in the wet conditions and things like that, I think the team that passes the ball better has an advantage because the receivers know where the route's going. They know where they're going to make their cut. CJ Carr knows where they're going to be, whereas it's wet and the secondary, you know, and the defense obviously has to adjust to all that kind of stuff. So can rainy conditions, I think the biggest impact is maybe the game is a little bit closer than it would have been otherwise. So yeah, you can argue, you can make the case that that aids Michigan State, but I think Notre Dame is still going to be just fine. Jesse's shaking his head. That always comes well through on radio. Jesse's feeling it today. He's had one of those days. Stymie's trying to cheer you up. I have a chat mailbox for Jesse. Would the Cubs be over 500 without MV Pete, a.k.a. PCA, a.k.a. Pete Crow Armstrong, the center fielder?
6: It's hard to say because, I mean, his F-war is up to 10 now. So, you know, Wars wins above a replacement. So he's already added around 10 wins. I mean, I think you combine how bad, or I guess I shouldn't say bad, how injured the pitching staff has been combined with him. I think that they would be right around 500, maybe, you know, a game or two. I don't see them as a playoff team without him.
19: I was just listening to something today. I think like that the F war at 10 where he's at has only been done something like 10 times in history. Have you heard that? Barry Bonds, yeah, Mike Trout among them.
6: Yeah, like Barry Bonds, Mike Trout. I think Ohtani might have had a season, maybe Acuna season where he had like 40 home runs and 70 stolen bases.
19: I think A-Rod had a season like that.
6: Yeah, A-Rod was up there as well. I think that was when he was with the Rangers. But yeah, it's just when you combine his offensive and defensive, like everyone thinks of him as the greatest defensive player, but I mean, he's got 44 home runs and 37 stolen bases at this point. And, you know, he's elite at the plate. He's elite running the bases and he's elite in center field. So it's been super fun to watch. I don't know. I don't know how much longer their bullpen can go. To be honest with you, it's
19: starting to run on fuel. Well, it's good the regular season is winding down, maybe.
6: Yeah, and they're moving some of these starters into the bullpen. There's a chance that Justin Steele might join the bullpen.
19: Does that help them in a short series, do you think?
6: What do you mean? Oh, because yeah, like
19: you're moving three game wild card series. You know, you got to do what it takes. You're going to move some guys to the bullpen and stuff like that, so you got more arms available.
6: Yeah, I think their top-end arms are okay. It's just when you get towards the middle and some of their, you know, back-end arms, there's just no consistency. I mean, the guy who had like 25 straight scoreless outings has now given up a home run in the ninth inning of four of his four straight appearances. I mean, they've blown the most leads over the last month because of their bullpen, and I don't know. It's just it's wildly inconsistent. Some days they look like the best team. They sweep the Dodgers at home, and then they can't beat the Reds at home the next series. It's just wildly inconsistent.
19: I think there have been a lot of teams like that this year, though, haven't there? This has just been a weird year for baseball, especially in the American League, but it's just
6: The Brewers who just win every game small ball style. I mean, they score three runs, and then they get it to the sixth inning, and they're sixth through ninth. Pitchers are all dominant.
19: But they've done it before. They've got the two-time manager of the year. Can they finally do it in the postseason? That's the question for them.
6: You know, it's really funny. I have this Brewers fan friend that likes to poke at me, and a few days ago he texted me out of nowhere, and he was like, if Craig Counsell loses in the wild card series, are the Cubs going to get rid of him? And I was like, no, they've had like 20 injuries this year to their pitching staff. And the more I thought about it, I wanted to ask him, well, if Pat Murphy wins manager of the year for the third time in a row and they can't get past the wild card round,
19: yeah,
6: does he deserve
19: to get rid of
6: him?
19: Yeah, no doubt.
6: His first manager of the year, they lost to the Mets in the wild card series in a walk-off home run. Edwin Diaz gave that up in game three. And then the next year, they get swept out by the Dodgers and the NLDS. And I get it. The Dodgers are really good. But come on, getting swept? You know what I mean? Like, I don't know. I felt that question was very childish, and I was like, "Well, your manager is going on 3 years of having the best record in baseball, and you can't even get past."
19: What do you got to show for it? You haven't even been to a World Series, let alone won it. So, yeah. All right, baseball playoffs on the way. Had to get Jesse's Cubs take there. Let's take a timeout when we come back. By the way, before we take our timeout, Robert saying, I consume 20 plus hours of IB a week. Welcome to the party, pal. Good stuff. Worth your time. Worth every bit of it. Of course, you can watch this show live in the Irish Breakdown YouTube channel, the Sports Radio WSBT YouTube channel, and we are live from 5 until 7 every day. 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After a break, more Notre Dame football mailbag questions. 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
32: 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Now, the latest forecast from the WSBT Weather Center.
34: Skies will be mostly cloudy tonight with just a few stray showers possible. Overnight lows will drop to 60. For Friday, we are partly cloudy with a slight chance of showers and a high of 77. Cloudy skies with showers and storms likely on Saturday. One round in the morning. What that round does will depend on what happens in the evening hours. High temperatures will make it to 78 and a 50% chance of storms on Sunday with a high of 70. I'm WSBT's Abby Wepler.
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19: Sean Stiers, Jesse Stiers, both here answering Notre Dame football mailbag questions. Drew chiming in the chat. He said, wanted to mention our top rusher is Cam Edwards, and he has about 260 yards through two games. ESPN doesn't have his stats up for whatever reason. So Drew, obviously,
6: Michigan State fan.
19: But thank you for the correction there, because that was where I thought it looked weird, and I thought that, you know, that seemed like an odd number for the, you know, to be 2-0 and your leading rusher has 46 yards. But I like to go to ESPN because obviously you can go to all the different teams and just shuttle around and look at, you know, different team stats and stuff like that. So they don't have, I mean, that obviously changes things a little bit, you know, from a Notre Dame perspective, because Edwards does have almost 260 yards and he has three touchdowns as well. But that, you know, to me, that's just that, you know, even more so Notre Dame is going to load up to stop the run, you know. They'll have to stop that run and put it on the quarterback. But valid point. Thanks for pointing that out, Drew. That is a big omission by ESPN's stat pages there. I wonder why they don't have that up. That's bizarre.
6: It's a big miss.
19: Yeah, it is.
6: It looks like he's a grad transfer from Connecticut.
19: Yeah. And I won't make excuses. I had big whiff on my part as well for not making sure on that. So Paul 76 also asks, which Notre Dame running back has the highest ceiling? I'm going to say for me, I'll give you my answers. I'll give you ceiling and floor. I think it's Jonas Walton with the ceiling. I'm not necessarily saying he's going to be a first round pick like Jeremiah Love and Jadarian Price, but I think that his ceiling is, at the very least, he can be, you know, kind of have a career sort of at worst that next tier sort of right after them. And neither one of them, you know, was a star as a freshman. So Jonas Walton is my answer for the ceiling. My floor for this group right now is Nolan James. Like, when you look at what Nolan James has done so far and the combination of rushing and receiving, the skill, you know, and like the moves and everything else. So ceiling, it's Jonas Walton. Floor would be Nolan James. What about you?
6: Dude, this question's hard for me because I haven't, and I know your exposure hasn't been, you know, tremendous, but like, I'm just going off of what I've seen in two games, really. And that's been predominantly Aeneas Williams and Nolan James. So like the younger guys, I really don't know too much of what they look like. So I'll have to take your word kind of on Walton being, you know, kind of like, you have the perfect comparison. You have two NFL running backs who just got drafted in the first round from this team. And so the question really becomes, when you're comparing these running backs, who is the most like Jadarian Price or Jeremiah Love? But from what I've seen, I honestly think Aeneas has the basement, to be honest with you. I just haven't been overly impressed. I don't see too much burst. I don't see too much shiftiness. I think, you know, given the opportunity, he can break away. But getting to that point is the hard part for Aeneas Williams. Mm-hmm. He's got to find a way to get to the point where he can break away. And again, I don't see the elusiveness. I don't see his hips seem tight and stiff, you know, in comparison to these other running backs.
19: Right. Especially if you're comparing him to Walton and James.
6: Right. He just doesn't have the shimmy and shake like some of these running backs that we've seen before. And so I think he's a really good complete back in the fact that he can run, catch, and block all at a high level. But I just don't see him. I don't see anything that has separated himself within the running back room and really on a national level as well. And so I like more what I've seen out of Nolan than I have Aeneas Williams.
19: I would agree. I would agree. Totally agree. I hadn't thought about this aspect, but Stymie says, as for the Irish game, You have to think C.J. Carr has a naturally strong dislike for Sparty, whether it's his biological family or his Irish family. They both have no love loss.
6: Yeah, I mean, both teams dislike Michigan State.
19: Yeah.
6: Michigan State's a rival of both teams. It's the end. I mean, going to school in Michigan, the amount of friends that I had that were Michigan and Michigan State and just the pure hatred and arguments that would always come up.
19: I bet.
6: Was all time. And then, I mean, Notre Dame, I don't think Notre Dame dislikes Michigan State as much because they're not the in-state rival, but it's a rivalry. There's a trophy between the two teams.
19: Yeah.
6: They played for, 40, 50 consecutive years. A lot of talent that came out of both programs. So, I mean, I think naturally there's maybe a case that, maybe C.J. Carr does have this already deeply rooted vendetta against Michigan State.
19: And I mean, C.J. was still in high school when Sparty beat Michigan 2 years in a row. That's only been 5 years ago that happened. So, that's not that long ago. Michigan State took two in a row from Michigan. And there for a while, they were I won't say they were totally owning Michigan, but they were holding their own. That series went back and forth for a little bit prior to Harbaugh getting Michigan into the college football playoff and ultimately winning the national championship. So, yeah, some dislike on both ends from him, most likely. Fighting Irish Warrior asks, Faison has potentially cemented himself as wide receiver one. Who do you think is the close wide receiver two, and why is it the great one? Are you really salty Virginia Peanuts in disguise, Fighting Irish Warrior?
6: So, let me address the first part. He is wide receiver one, but...
19: Without question.
6: But that concerns me, to be honest with you, that he is a wide receiver one. How many, if you go look at, let's say, some of these other top programs and even NFL teams, and you look at their wide receiver one, how many of them profile to what Jordan Faison is? I wouldn't say very many at the end of the day.
19: Yeah.
6: Most wide receivers a little bit taller, a little bit lankier, a little bit bulkier, a little bit more of a downfield threat, I would say. So I have questions about him and whether him being wide receiver one is ultimately good for the team. And then wide receiver two, I honestly couldn't tell you at this point.
19: I think we're still finding that out.
6: Yeah, we are still finding that out.
19: Yeah, because there's no question that it's Faison at number one, but we're kind of figuring that out as we go in terms of who's the number two guy. I was looking for something for this next question that I was gonna pop up here while you were talking, and that's why I got distracted a little bit. But I can't. Faison is the obvious number one. Who number two is TBD. And is it the worst thing if Jordan Faison is just consistently moving the sticks like he's done these first couple games? And oh, by the way, found the end zone like a couple.

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1: Those other guys have, they can beat you just as badly if you're going to leave them in one-on-one situations. But part of the equation, too, is how much zone these other teams are going to continue to play. I've got a feeling we're going to continue to see that for a little bit. Where did that question? Here it is. Back to the rain. Will Foran says Notre Dame has not played well in the rain the last few years. I mean, again, they scored 56 points in the rain against Purdue last year.
2: Did it rain in the second half, or was that only until halftime? Because they had that long break.
1: Well, it rained up until it got really bad, and there was lightning, and they had to take that break. I don't remember exactly what, and I want to say it was raining as well against Texas A&M. Now, you can obviously look at the result of that game and say, well, see, but the offense obviously played well, you know, because the defense didn't play well against Purdue either. But I think we've all pretty much established by now that it had nothing to do with the rain, either Texas A&M or Purdue. That was about what was going on schematically and you know, new DC and all that kind of stuff. But all that sure appears to be put to rest based on how they've done so far. Thank you, Swan Dong. USC last year as well. I knew there was another one and I couldn't think of it. But yeah, it rained a lot last year, if you remember right. And you know, it rained against Miami as well. Now, it wasn't pouring down rain, but it rained. You know, and again, they lost that game, but it was also a close game. And so I don't think you can bear Miami and Texas A&M last year to like Michigan State or whoever they're going to face on this year's schedule. But I think they've handled the weather and all that stuff pretty well, you know, just in terms of how they played, especially from the offensive perspective. Robert wanted to know if there's going to be an IB tailgate going on this weekend. Said he had heard about it. I saw Brian Driscoll announce today that he is canceling the IB tailgate because of the forecasted rain all day. His parents come out from Virginia when they do those tailgates, and I don't think they got too excited about driving all the way from Virginia to sit in the rain all day at Michigan State. So tailgate canceled, but I'm sure there'll be plenty of other people out there where you can have some fun. All right, back to the Champions Lounge. From Paul 76, what are you hearing regarding development potential playing time for freshman Frazier Robinson and Premier? My understanding is they would bring dynamic speed to the wide receiver and tight end position groups. I mean, the only thing I would say is that is it's just I think they want them to develop a little bit more, like Mike Denbrock and Mike Brown and Marcus Freeman as well. They've all talked about the talents those guys have. I think it's just a matter of other guys in the room and figuring out a way, like, is there something that they bring that is unique to them that they can add? Because I think we definitely thought we'd see a little bit more of Bubba Frazier early on. But again, it's only been two games. So I guess we'll kind of see how that goes. Premier, again, based on the way the depth chart has been here, you know, coming out of camp and into the start of the season, didn't think we'd see too much of him very early, even though there's obviously a lot of talent, a lot of skill there. I think that's more like a midseason type thing. I think we're going to see those guys at some point, but it might just be a little bit longer than maybe some people want to see. Eddie asks, is the 2027 starting quarterback currently on the roster? We're already talking about 2027 quarterbacks.
2: It's a tough question. I think there's ultimately a 50-50 shot that the answer is yes. I don't... And so, like, let's look at this realistically. You've got Grubbs.
1: Gerard.
2: We don't think it's going to be Hebert, right? Like,
1: considering the fact that Grubbs and Gerard are the two guys who played last week, and they're listed as or for number two on the depth chart.
2: So you've got those two. You've got Champ Mons. I don't think Champ Mons is going to start as a true freshman. Like, let's just be realistic about it. And then potentially a transfer –

0: I think the answer is yes. I think that they've closed the door on wanting to do the one and done with the portal quarterbacks, especially now that you've got CJ Carr. You've kind of started a new, I wouldn't say lineage, but kind of a new like pattern, right? Like you now understand kind of how you can develop in-house. I think the answer to this question is yes, but I think the starting quarterback is Noah Grubbs. So that's
1: Ooh,
0: kind of the.
1: going out on your limb there. Okay.
0: And I think the other argument would be it's Gerard. I think
1: Well,
0: it's really
1: yeah.
0: between those two guys.
1: Yeah. I mean, in like Fighting Irish Warriors saying, I'm thinking Grubbs. And this is going to be one of those arguments once the season is over that'll go on unless they bring in a transfer portal quarterback. And that's going to be the question is how they come out. And that's why like last week was so important. Just to get those guys out on the field, even though it wasn't, obviously, like any high leverage type stuff, just to get both of those guys out there on the field, get them their first snaps and give them an opportunity. Because, like, when you look at next year's schedule, they're supposed to start the season against Purdue. And then they go to Michigan State. Then they've got Auburn, Kent State, Wake Forest, Clemson, Virginia Tech, Navy, Stanford, BYU and Duke. Now that's a very manageable schedule, especially at the beginning of the season, like compared to what CJ Carr faced last year with Miami and Texas A&M back to back to open up his career. It's very manageable. So I think how they feel probably in November about the development of those two guys, and we've obviously been very complimentary of Gino Gadulli and what he's done with the quarterback room, I'm leaning toward, I would probably go, as of today, I would say 70-30. My confidence is a 7 out of 10 that the 2027 starter is currently on the roster. Because again, much more forgiving schedule next year. Now you could also look at it like, well, if you invest in a quarterback with some experience with the schedule that you've got last year as a stopgap kind of thing, then you could almost guarantee that you would be in the college football playoff in 2027 with that schedule. But I think that that's very manageable with the guys they've got in the room, and they could come out of this season feeling pretty confident in that. But again, my confidence is a 7 that the 2027 quarterback is on the roster. Question from Joe: which players does Michigan State have to contain to have a ghost of a chance of winning? He says his or Carr, Faison, Knapp, Moore, and KVA. What do you say?
0: I mean, you talk about the offense, CJ Carr ultimately, I mean, he's in control of everything. And so what's hard about CJ Carr is I don't think you can control him because he's still going to get into the best look and the best play for what the defense is giving them. And he's not selfish to the point where if he's got to run the ball 10 straight times in a row, he'll call or check into a run play 10, 10 times in a row. Offensively, I think that's really as far as it goes. So I think, like we were just talking about, you contain Faison. I think Graham and Greathouse would find their way to be productive. I'm looking at, especially if it rains and the box is heavy, I really want to see the Notre Dame running backs in the screen game or the short passing game. So I think that they would have to contain one of the running backs. And then defensively, I think it comes down to Bowen and KVA. I don't see it, and especially if it rains, I don't see them trying to throw the ball very much. They've got a running back who's averaging 5 yards per carry, 125 yards per game. I mean, Notre Dame knew Rice was going to run the ball the entire game, and they had no luck. And so I think you got it. Really, I think it's the interior four, your two defensive tackles and your two run stopping linebackers at the end of the day. They're not going to be in a 4-3 probably like they were last week.
1: No,
0: So
1: they
0: I
1: won't
0: would
1: be.
0: say like Francis Brew, Teyon Gray, Drake Bowen, KVA are the guys that I would you would really have to contain if you want to run the ball well.
1: Yeah, they're going to have to do something to Notre Dame's interior, like you said, between the defensive line and the linebackers. That's going to be the key for Michigan State when they're on offense. If they can solve that and run the ball effectively, they can make a game at it. They're basically, like you can say, well, they've got to, shut down Jordan Faison or whoever it happens to be. It's the key to the whole offense all season long is going to be C.J. Carr. Can the other team find some kind of way to affect C.J. Carr and throw him off his game, pressure him, you know, whatever it happens to be, make him make mistakes? He obviously hasn't done it so far this year. He doesn't do it very much at all if you look at the course of his career. But that's going to be the key. They're going to have to run the ball, Michigan State is, when they're on offense, and they're going to have to run it really well. And then they're going to have to find some kind of way to affect C.J. Carr. Like, it, you know, again, like, you can take away whatever receiver, but C.J. Carr, like Jesse just said, he's going to have Notre Dame in the right looks all the time, and he'll find the open receiver when it comes down to it. So it's all disrupting Notre Dame's offense is all about disrupting and finding a way to disrupt C.J. Carr. Good luck.
0: When I think about this game and Michigan State's potential to win, I start thinking about the game that Stanford beat Notre Dame. I can't remember what year that was under Marcus Freeman. It might have rained a little bit that game as well, to be honest with you. But Stanford just gouged Notre Dame in the run game. They had no answer for it. They held the ball for a long time. It felt like it was third down and short every time they pick up the first down. Like, that's the type of game that they would have in order to beat Notre Dame. I don't see that happening. I think the defense is way better off than what it was. And now they just, like, C.J. Carr is a processor, a hard drive processor when he's at the line of scrimmage. He just computing his, I don't even think he has to think. He's just like, it all comes, you know, second nature at this point. His eyes are just dissecting what's going on, and it just spits out the answer to him. He's like, all right, this is what we're doing.
1: So I don't know if you heard one, I don't know how you say that name. When people throw those names together in their YouTube handle, he says he's a Sparty fan, thinks the defense needs to be solid. I don't see our offense putting up high numbers against the Notre Dame defense. I think you're absolutely right about that. It's going to have to be a very low scoring game if Michigan State is going to pull off the upset, and that means that you're going to have to make, again, C.J. Carr and Notre Dame's offense make a lot of mistakes for that to happen.
0: Fumbles.
1: By the way, some multiple Michigan State fans in the house the last couple of days. Irish in SoCal says, did we lose Georgia Tech on the schedule for next year? If so, who gets scheduled instead? So, I don't know if you saw this, but because of the ACC going to the 9-game schedule, there's been like some reports the last couple of days that, you know, this team, you know, basically ACC teams are having to adjust their schedules. Short answer is yes. Georgia Tech will not be on the schedule now for next year because of that, and not sure yet, you know, what exactly that means in terms of, does the ACC have to provide another opponent for Notre Dame? Because obviously they're having to, you know, adjust all their conference schedules because they're expanding to 9.
0: Yeah, so those are big schedule matrix. And so now you add a team on or a game on to everyone's schedule. Well, now the matrix gets, you know, the combinations and permutations and stuff change. But there's always a team pool of teams every year that are now looking for games. And so I think that's what it'll come down to. I don't have any idea who that'll be. It's just kind of how things will fall now, right? Depending on who Notre Dame's already playing, when other teams need a game, what week needs to be filled, and that sort of thing.
1: Yeah, the last time this happened, I think it was, what, 3 years ago, 4 years ago, Miami was supposed to come to Notre Dame. Miami overscheduled, because they had Florida A&M on their home schedule. Ooh. And so as a result, they took Notre Dame off the schedule, and the ACC replaced Miami with Louisville that year, you know, because of that. So I would think that the ACC still has to honor its part of the deal. As of right now, there are 5 ACC teams on next year's schedule, but I don't think Clemson is supposed to count, because I think next year was one of the years that the Clemson game is independent of the ACC agreement because of the 12-year contract that they did. So it would be, you know, com- completely just like the way things have gone, if the ACC decides, oh yeah, well, you've already got Clemson, so just stick with that and you've got your five. Like, that's even though Notre Dame, you know, has tried to get them to count it as the five, and they haven't wanted to because they want five other teams, and they're like, well, other teams have to have the opportunity to play. Ira Shytown says, who would you like to see Notre Dame add? It doesn't have to be an ACC team. As of now, they have Auburn, Michigan State, Clemson, BYU are probably the four toughest opponents next year. So that's what I was saying when we were talking about the quarterbacks. Not exactly a murderer's row next year. They do have Duke as well. They do have Virginia Tech. That could be a little bit sneaky next year. We'll see what James Franklin's first year ends up being first. Is there anyone that you'd like to see him go out and add?
0: Just a middle and up Big Ten team, to be honest with you. I think those fill in nicely. Regionally, it would be good. That's... Yeah.
1: Tommy said Ohio State. I don't think you're going to get Notre Dame and Ohio State just to be able like to go
0: Minnesota,
1: out and do a one-year deal.
0: Iowa State, Iowa, Nebraska. I mean, well, they just did Nebraska. One of those sort of teams.
1: Mr. John says Pitt, of course. And he would hope that they come to Pitt. Tennessee, Tommy says. People always want to see Tennessee. UCLA.
0: I liked when they
1: that wouldn't
0: those
1: be a bad
0: games
1: one.
0: In the early 2000s.
1: Yeah. Wouldn't be bad to see Notre Dame UCLA next year if they could swing that. I don't know. It'll be interesting. As of now, they've got Kent State as the only group of six team on there. So I don't know if they would want to add another or exactly what they'd want to do. I guess we'll just have to wait and see if the ACC kind of makes good with that. Joseph saying, did you see the pictures of the big box moving truck at Mike Norvell's house? Did you hear about this week?
0: I didn't know if that was true or if that was just rumors.
1: It was. He was asked about it. Now, Joe says that Norvell completely sidestepped the question. What I thought I heard was Norvell said his daughter had something or like some or wife or somebody had something delivered, like furniture delivered to the house or something like that, or they were moving something. So, yeah.
0: I mean, I've also heard that because who do they play this week?
1: I don't know.
0: Someone they're not supposed to beat. I know that. And I basically heard that if it's a blowout, that they might can him after the game. I just don't think that's going to happen.
1: So Mike Norvell is preemptively bringing in his truck. They're playing Alabama this week, by the way.
0: There we go.
1: So, yeah,
0: I thought it was
1: Mike
0: Alabama.
1: Norvell is just like, well, I'm probably going to lose, so I might as well just back up the moving truck now and get it out of the way. So
0: that would be bold.
1: It would. It would be very bold. All right, hour number two, we're going to have some more comments from Notre Dame head coach Marcus Freeman. He held his weekly Zoom conference today, so we will do that in rapid fire in the 6 o'clock hour of the show. That's coming up next, right after this, Weekday Sports Beat with IrishBreakdown.com.
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4: In college football, North Carolina defensive coordinator Steve Belichick resigned today, coinciding with the conclusion of a university investigation into the program that found, quote, certain actions that demonstrated a disregard for the university's values and standards of conduct, unquote. In the NFL, Atlanta Falcons quarterbacks Michael Penix Jr. and Cooper Rush were full participants in practice today. Tua Tagovailoa did not practice. New England Patriots running back Travion Henderson told reporters, quote, I'm ready to go, unquote, for Sunday's game against the Steelers. Henderson missed last Thursday's loss at Seattle due to a right ankle injury. In Major League Baseball, the Los Angeles Dodgers clinched their fifth consecutive National League West Championship with an 8-2 victory at Cincinnati, the Dodgers' 13th division title in the last 14 years. I'm Isaac Lowenkron.
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1: Now, the latest forecast from the WSBT Weather Center.
7: Skies will be mostly cloudy tonight with just a few stray showers possible. Overnight lows will drop to 60. For Friday, we are partly cloudy with a slight chance of showers and a high of 77. Cloudy skies with showers and storms likely on Saturday. One round in the morning. What that round does will depend on what happens in the evening hours. High temperatures will make it to 78 and a 50% chance of storms on Sunday with a high of 70. I'm WSBT's Abby Wepler.

0: 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Sean Stiers, Jesse Stiers, the 6 o'clock hour. You know what that means. It's rapid fire time. We have plenty of things that we're going to talk about in this hour, starting with Marcus Freeman's end of the week Zoom call. He fielded a few questions about a few different things earlier today on Zoom, not out there on YouTube and the public and all that kind of stuff. So through the first couple of weeks of the season, CJ Carr's kind of taken a little bit of a backseat in some of the early Heisman conversation that has riled up some Notre Dame fans, and Marcus Freeman was asked about that today. Here's what he said.
1: Yeah, look, I don't pay much attention to it, and I don't want to speak for CJ, but I know he's more concerned with doing what it takes to be the best player he can be and ultimately winning than he is based off the Heisman. We got to do what's best for the team, and I think that's a byproduct of a lot of different things. And, you know, I think we dealt with a little bit with Jeremiah last year. As you get close to the very end of the season and you have an opportunity to be intentional about doing certain things to one, win the game, but two, to help that person have a better opportunity to win the Heisman, we will. But right now our focus is on doing what it takes to be the best players, the best team, and ultimately win.
0: All right, so there's Marcus Freeman on lack of Heisman hype early for CJ Carr. So what do you think, Jesse? Like, early in the season, is it too early to care about what these Heisman straw polls are saying?
2: Yeah, I mean, it's definitely too early. And again, this is this kind of adds fuel to the fire, in my opinion, on why this is so frustrating, is because Notre Dame didn't go out and play San Jose State, Fresno State, Florida A&M, a bad injured Stanford team. So, you know, all these other programs and teams like IU who are going to do it for a third week in a row, when you're playing all these garbage time teams, you're going to put up garbage time stats realistically the entire game. And so I think that's a little bit of, you know, it's just a, the numbers and the Heisman polls at this point are just not accurate because you're not playing even close to the same level
0: right.
2: of competition.
0: Nobody's into conference play yet. Like, and you know, like, even Notre Dame played Rice, obviously, last week. Now, you know, there's more Arch Manning right now, I think, because it's Arch Manning, and so there's been a ton of hype on him no matter what since before his career even started. And then two, you beat a team like Ohio State, you're gonna get that. And it would have been the exact same thing, like the game that Jeremiah Smith was having there for a while. If Ohio State had held on, you probably even hear more about him than Julian Sayin, I think, coming out of that game if Ohio State had won. But it's just it's lack of, you know, exposure type games, meaningful games. Like, you know, if Notre Dame was playing a comparable schedule to last year against Miami and Texas A&M, and CJ Carr had come out on top in both of those games this year, I think it'd be different. But he was just never going to move the needle in the Heisman conversation based on anything that he did against Rice. The only way he could have impacted his Heisman chances would have been in the negative way. Like, if he threw three interceptions against Rice, then he would have impacted, you know, his Heisman chances the other way. He was never going to boost his Heisman stock and get anybody talking about Heisman in week two by throwing the ball all over the place against the Rice Owls. You know, we're 2 weeks into the season. All Carr has had to do is what he's done: play good football, make good decisions. But look, nobody was talking about Fernando Mendoza at this time a year ago for a Heisman Trophy. You know, after Indiana beat Old Dominion and Kennesaw State.
2: So I'm glad you brought this up, because I now play on a fantasy football team where a lot of the guys are IU grads, and they all grew up Notre Dame fans, but suddenly they're IU fans after last season. And they love to talk trash about Notre Dame and CJ Carr and the national championship and the Heisman. And so what I'm getting at is Fernando Mendoza was probably the worst quarterback to win the Heisman in the last 25 years. He didn't even have 3,000 passing yards in the regular season. I think he got close to maybe 30 total touchdowns. And so what I'm ultimately getting at is if Notre Dame goes undefeated and CJ Carr throws for 3,000 plus yards, he's got a great chance at winning. Fortunately for the Heisman, it's not always who the best player is. It's the best player on the best team, because I still don't think Mendoza was the best player in college football last season. And like I said, he had the most average Heisman stats to win in the last 25 years. So if CJ Carr and Notre Dame go undefeated, like Marcus Freeman said, CJ Carr will be a byproduct of their success and likely be a Heisman finalist.
0: And look, you know, I see, like Facilitate was saying, can't the two go hand in hand? Look, I think it's actually a good thing that, you know, CJ Carr, the whole offseason, he was one of the Heisman favorites all offseason. And I think, you know, I haven't looked at Vegas, but he's probably still up there right now. Like, he got a lot of Heisman hype all offseason long. I think that it's good that he, you know, like, maybe the talk kind of diminishes for a couple of months as he's playing some of these other teams that everyone is writing off out there. And then, to your point, then the conversation ramps back up at the end of October and into November when Notre Dame starts playing the teams with the teeth, you know, like BYU, Miami, SMU, and Miami especially, but those other two teams along with it. If CJ Carr is going along, he's having a good, you know, maybe even great season, whatever, he's putting up these numbers, but everybody's writing it off because it's like, oh, okay, you did that against North Carolina, you did that against Wisconsin, whoever, whatever that they want to say. I think it's good that some of this can kind of tail off for a little bit, and then when the schedule starts to peak and you need CJ Carr and the offense to be peaking, you know, like part of that whole conversation about these other pieces around him, whether it's running game or receivers last week or whatever, like, you've got some time for this season to ramp up and for CJ Carr to ramp back up. That's when you want people talking about it, because if they win those games, again, to your point, Jesse, they will be, you know, if they win those games, there's a good chance Notre Dame is ranked number one. And just like with Fernando Mendoza last year, best player, best team, Andrew the quarterback at Notre Dame, he's going to be right in the thick of that whole thing, that whole Heisman conversation. That's when you want it to happen. Like, right now, it's irrelevant. Who cares if they're talking about him right now? Let them talk about the other guys. Because, again, very rarely has someone started the season as a Heisman front runner and ended up Heisman Trophy at the end of the year. We've had many more surprises over the last several years than we've had someone come in and just dominate from start to finish the way people thought they would. Even Caleb Williams, you know, the year after winning a Heisman.
2: Yeah, and I think that if Notre Dame is undefeated going into the Miami game, Miami's likely undefeated too. There's a good chance that's number one versus number two. CJ Carr has the better game and they win. That's all everyone is going to be talking about.
0: Right. And I'm looking up because people are shooting Heisman odds at me right now. And again, I'm going to tell you it's irrelevant. But if, where are they? For some reason, I'm not seeing Heisman on my FanDuel app. But the point is, if you're really that confident in CJ Carr and he doesn't have as good odds right now, that's when you want to bet on it anyway, right?
2: Yep.
0: And it's all, again, it's all like Vegas is prisoner of the moment. You know, like, these guys are like, who cares? If you're that confident in CJ Carr and you're getting better odds, throw your money on him right now if you really think that he's going to do it. And
2: buy the dip.
0: Yeah. All that matters is the important games, like when it comes to that kind of stuff, like, specific to Heisman Trophy conversation. That's when he's going to win or lose the Heisman Trophy. It's not going to be in September and early October. That's not when he's going to win or lose the Heisman Trophy. He's going to win or lose it in that late October, early November stretch. That's when it matters. So Notre Dame released an updated injury report today. And the biggest news coming out of that is sophomore Owen Strabig, who is listed on the depth chart as the backup right tackle is going to be out for this week's game with a concussion. And that means Charlie Tom and Grayson McHugh are the potential next man in at that position, at tackle. So Marcus Freeman was asked if moving Anthony Knapp back to tackle would be an option if the need were to arise.
1: A lot of ifs, you know. If that was something that we thought we had to do to have success, we would do it. We would do anything. But we have a lot of confidence in those young tackles. They're getting better every day, every week. And if the game calls for those guys to go into the game, they're going to go in. And so, again, I have confidence in those young guys. They're building confidence in their coaching staff. But if somebody gets hurt and a couple injuries happen and we would have to move certain guys to have success, we definitely would.
0: Okay, so there you go, answering that question about Knapp and the potential move to left tackle. Jesse, do you think it's more likely that Knapp would, again, this is an if something happens to, like, Will Black, for example, is what this was asked with Strabig being out. Do you think it's more likely that Knapp would move to tackle or just have Stiles Prescott as the next man in like he did last week when he took over for Gerby Lambert?
2: Yeah, I think if you're asking me which one is more likely, I think Stiles Prescott playing tackle is more. I think Anthony Knapp is pretty much locked in at guard for the rest of his career at Notre Dame and at the professional level as well. It seems like Stiles is kind of like that floating lineman where if they need someone in case of emergency, he would be the first option. And then after that, you would likely go to some of the younger guys that Marcus Freeman talked about.
0: Yeah, I agree. I think that Stiles Prescott, even though he is still on the depth chart listed as or, as in Sullivan Abshire or Stiles Prescott, and it might be even the other way around, I'm not exactly sure, but they're listed as an or still at right guard. I would be completely shocked if Sullivan Abshire doesn't start for a second straight game at right guard. I think a lot of people would, but Prescott is the next man. Like, even though he's listed on the right guard depth chart and he's not listed on the right tackle or left tackle depth chart, I think Stiles Prescott, if something were to happen to either one of those tackles, he would be the next guy in at either one of those positions. I don't think that they're going to default to a true freshman in that situation. Like Prescott, I think part of the reason that he got the opportunity that he did at right guard was because he was playing so well at tackle, but just wasn't able to move ahead of either Will Black on the left side or Gerby Lambert on the right side, and that's how he ended up in a competition at right guard with Sullivan Abshire. So, yeah, I don't think that they're going to be moving Anthony Knapp outside. I think the easiest solution and the best solution for the line is just Stiles Prescott is the next man in at either tackle position. So Michigan State head coach Pat Fitzgerald said earlier this week that he'd like to see Notre Dame and Michigan State start playing again yearly. I asked Marcus Freeman about that, as well as, you know, like with the Nebraska series being announced yesterday, does he have, like, what kind of input he has when they are talking about these different scheduling decisions, when they are, you know, talking about, hey, you know, what do you think about Nebraska or whoever it might happen to be? And here's what Marcus Freeman said.
1: Yeah, I think of Notre Dame and Michigan State, and even when I was in college and in coaching, like, that was a game that happened every year. And so I would love to continue this rivalry. As far as scheduling, you know, Ron Polis and Pete Bavakwa really handle a lot of the scheduling, the contracts and all those things. They always run it by me. And they usually probably get a quick thumbs up. Hey, let's go. Right. And I have a full amount of trust that they will continue to make sure our schedule is one that is challenging enough to give us the best opportunity to continue to win games and play and make it to the playoffs. And we don't want to let our schedule be something that prohibits us from making the playoffs. And so there's a lot of confidence, a lot of trust, a lot of things change, you know, with certain conferences going to 9-10 game conference schedules and I think 9-game schedules. It's those are some of the things that we don't always control, but there's a lot of faith that we'll have the schedule that we need.
0: Any thoughts in general on what you heard Marcus Freeman say there about scheduling, Jesse?
2: You know, nothing that really, you know, ultimately sticks out. It sounds like he's someone who doesn't have, you know, a whole lot of input at the end of the day. And I think that's a good thing. I think Marcus Freeman has enough things to worry about. You just tell him, okay.
0: I do too.
2: This is who you're lining up against. And, you know,
0: go play
2: out there and make sure the team is ready. You know, I don't know how much of a definitive answer Marcus Freeman could give on that topic as well. I think playing someone like Michigan State makes a lot of sense because of the history. I feel like I'm old school in the fact that I like regional college football. You know, I like teams that are playing a lot of, you get more fan interaction, you get better fan attendance from both sides. And that's how, again, rivalries kind of, or legacy games continue to last in college football.
0: No, I agree. And like Ghost of ND is asking specific to Michigan State annually or semi-annually. We've said this before, like we would like to see, I know you and I would anyway, more of Michigan and Michigan State. Vince is very anti-Michigan. He never wants to see Michigan again if he has his way. But it is still a great rivalry. And so, like, if you're doing some kind of, you know, put them in a rotation, two on, two off kind of thing, if that's what you want to do. Or if you had to include USC in that rotation, you know, two with USC, two with Michigan, two with Michigan State, and then go back to two with USC again. So you're playing each other, you know, twice in a six-year period, basically. So, like, those are, you know, outside of Navy, obviously, those are probably Notre Dame's three most traditional rivals right there, USC, Michigan, and Michigan State. So I think it only makes sense to have them on the schedule at least somewhat regularly. It doesn't have to be every year, and I think it's probably pretty prohibitive to try to do it every year just because of everyone's, I mean, that's part of the reason that they had to take such a long break to begin with. It wasn't just because of Notre Dame's ACC agreement. It was also, you know, like going back to the Michigan thing, it was also because the Big Ten at that point, like where they were, they added a game to their conference schedule because their schedule or their conference had expanded. But I've said it a million times, rivalries are like, they mean so much more in college sports than they do in professional sports. Like, there's still rivalries in professional sports, but they mean so much more because the fan bases are so much bigger and loyal at the college level. And, you know, I think the rivalries are just that much more fun. You need great rivalries in college sports. And so I'd like to see more of Michigan State, Michigan, USC on the schedule. However you get there. Chi-Town says he'd like to see Purdue, Michigan State, USC, Navy, and Boston College every season. See, like, that's a bridge too far for me, and it would never happen just because of, like, you still have to be able to go out and schedule, you know, like an Alabama or a Texas or whoever it happens to be. Like, to me, when it was this, like, that was saying, like, he didn't include Michigan on there. He doesn't want to include Michigan on there. I could live with Michigan State, USC, and Navy, but Purdue and Boston College every year, I don't want that. Like, that's when
2: that's actually where I'm at too. I Michigan State, USC, Navy, I'd be cool with. Purdue, I'd more so rather over Boston College, to be honest with you. The Boston College game, I know it's the top, you know, Catholic school universities in the country and all that stuff, and just Boston College has been stinky, and they just haven't really provided anything to the game in a really long time, it feels like.
0: And that's the problem. Both Purdue and Boston College are in that same situation, and it doesn't do enough for you. All it does is get you criticized. You're not even getting credit for playing. You know, Notre Dame is playing three Big Ten teams this year, and Notre Dame's not really getting credit for playing any of them, even though everyone wants to talk about how great the Big Ten is, you know? So it's just the Purdue thing, it's filled a place on the schedule. And again, it's a traditional rival, but right now, no, you know, it is just so lopsided that really all you can say as well. It's kind of a rivalry game. We're playing a Power Four team. That's really all it does for you, is the fact that you got a Power Four team on there. But everybody just basically scoffs at the fact that you're playing Purdue. Even though Purdue, over the last 2 years, has played the toughest schedules of any team in the Big Ten. And that's not even debatable. We'll take a break. When we come back, more rapid fire on your way. 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
17: 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Now, the latest forecast from the WSBT Weather Center.
18: Skies will be mostly cloudy tonight with just a few stray showers possible. Overnight lows will drop to 60. For Friday, we are partly cloudy with a slight chance of showers and a high of 77. Cloudy skies with showers and storms likely on Saturday. One round in the morning. What that round does will depend on what happens in the evening hours. High temperatures will make it to 78 and a 50% chance of storms on Sunday with a high of 70. I'm WSBT's Abby Wepler.
0: 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Sean Stiers, Jesse Stiers, rapid fire in the 6 o'clock hour. A lot of different stuff that we've been talking about tonight and the scheduling stuff. Now everyone's got their ideas about who to schedule. Mr. John says Notre Dame should play Ohio State every year. I mean, that would obviously be a great marquee matchup, but like in a couple of years when they're playing Texas and isn't there a year where they're playing Texas and Alabama in the same year, maybe? Or, like, which I'm trying to think of.
2: Yeah, I mean, it would ideally, it sounds good, but Ohio State is just the last 20 years been one of the best programs in college football. So,
0: right.
2: Why would you put them on your schedule every single year? And I can't tell you the last time Notre Dame beat Ohio State.
0: Still trying.
2: In a football game. And yeah. And so I just. I just don't think Notre Dame's ready for that quite yet, you know? I think that's the honest answer.
0: Well, and the other thing is, yeah, they're in 2029, Notre Dame's playing Alabama and Texas in the same season, and they've also got Clemson and Florida State, so who knows what those teams are going to be. But just the fact that you've already got Alabama and Texas on the same schedule in 3 years, so now you're going to add Ohio State to that as well. You know, like Marcus Freeman was saying in that cut that we were playing, you've got to be sure that you're scheduling to give yourself the best chance to make it to the playoffs. Now, that doesn't mean that you're just trying to give yourself an easy schedule, which is obviously what Notre Dame is being criticized for all off season and even, you know, early this season. But it means that, you know, you've got to try to figure the matrix out, and you're planning these things in advance, and you don't want to overload yourself. And from the Ohio State perspective, like, give them credit for going out and scheduling teams like Notre Dame and Texas the last few years in the non-conference portion of the schedule. But, you know, like, they're not going to play Notre Dame and Texas in the same year. Notre Dame and Alabama. Like, they need some flexibility themselves, so, you know, so that they can go out and do some things. I mean, I think it'd be great, you know, just like with these other schools that we've talked about, if you got some intermittent appearances.
2: Yeah,
0: you know,
2: like a rotating Big Ten schedule between, like, four or five teams.
0: Like the top
2: Ohio
0: four.
2: State's
0: yeah.
2: One of the team.
0: Yeah. And I still like your idea, you know, like when you talk about scheduling, like, hook something up with the Big 12 so you're playing one of their top two teams every year, you know, potentially.
2: You can even do top three every
0: yeah.
2: year and find a way to put it out in advance. I mean, that just works well for everyone because
0: right.
2: Notre Dame is going to be the best of the Big 12 every year, and the Big 12 wants the juice from it, you know. They feel like they belong on that stage and that they could win those games, and it's just quite simply Notre Dame is going to be the better team as long as, you know, Marcus Freeman is here and things are going down the same path.
0: And, like, the thing with Texas Tech is, and, you know, there's been all this talk, again, this offseason about maybe Texas Tech shows up on the schedule. Joey McGuire definitely wants to play Notre Dame. But the problem with that, if you're Notre Dame, is, okay, Texas Tech was good last year. Is that going to last through this year? Like, how long is that going to last? So if you're trying to schedule Texas Tech even 3 or 4 years down the road, there's no guarantee that they're any better than Wisconsin this year, just to use that as an example, or Michigan State this year. You don't know what they're going to be. You'd like to see them sort of sustain it, I think, maybe for a couple of years before you get into scheduling anything with them, you know, too far down the road. We were talking about next year's schedule in the first hour of the show, and Stymie said Vanderbilt, because Nashville is always fun. That's an interesting one. They obviously played Vanderbilt a few years ago. Jesse's got a side eye. You're not very excited about that?
2: I would say because they're building that new stadium in Nashville. If you did the Shamrock series against Vanderbilt in the new stadium, it would be worth it. But Vanderbilt as a regular opponent, no thank you.
0: No, I wouldn't want them as a regular opponent. But like, if we're just this is more for next year's schedule, I think. Remember, because you know Tanner's just dropping in now, but we were talking in the first hour about how Georgia Tech is off the schedule now. So at least for now, there's a spot open. We don't know whether or not the ACC, because like the reason Georgia Tech had to come off next year's schedule is because the ACC is going to a 9-game conference schedule next year. And so different teams have had to adjust their non-conference schedules as a result. They've had to get rid of some. So we don't know, because the ACC agreement, if because Georgia Tech had to roll off, if maybe the ACC will add another team for Notre Dame. We'll kind of have to wait and see on that. So
2: if we're going SEC, I'd rather them go the Tennessee route. I think Tennessee is just enough, good enough that you get the marquee matchup, you get the big name, but I'm not scared of Tennessee by any means.
0: No, especially if it's for next year, because you've got Auburn on the schedule next year, but you need a little bit more teeth. And I think that Tennessee would be probably the sweet spot to add them for next year, like a team that should be in playoff contention.
2: Well, it's a team that everyone looks at and they say, oh, yeah, that's a good SEC team.
0: Mm-hmm.
2: But it's still a very – it's not like you're playing Georgia, Alabama. Who else is down? LSU, you know, the Oklahoma, one of those four. But you're still getting, like you said, more teeth involved. And, I mean, Tennessee made the playoff the same year that Notre Dame made the playoff.
0: Yeah.
2: You know, they always have really dynamic offenses. Heupel has a good – he's a good OC and play caller, but – I think that, and there's a little bit of nostalgia to it. You know, Notre Dame used to play Tennessee back in the early 2000s.
0: Every once in a while, my keyboard here at the station, it has some problems. Tanner was asking, where did Deuce Knight end up? Let's schedule them for next year. He's at Ole Miss, actually. So.
2: I didn't know that. He ended up at Ole Miss, huh?
0: Yeah.
2: So he did all of that just to be a backup.
0: To end up at Ole Miss as Trinidad Chambliss' backup for this year, anyway. Yep.
2: Interesting.
0: Yep. So almost got him next year at Auburn, but not quite. Not so fast, my friend. By the way, Tommy in the chat says his oldest daughter is taking part in her first tryout for a travel softball squad. Her name is Kylie. Good luck, Kylie. On your travel softball tryout. Do you remember the first time you were doing travel tryouts?
2: I was just going to say, I was hoping you were going to bring that up, because I do remember my first tryout. I was really nervous. I thought I did all right. I definitely didn't think I did enough to be offered a spot, and luckily I was. It was crazy. I think the thing I didn't expect was how many kids were actually there.
0: Yeah. There were a lot. I remember that.
2: There was a lot there.
0: How do you like even sift through, you know, who you're better than when there's that many guys?
2: That's what I mean. It was so hard to like draw comparisons. And I can't remember if it was like there were multiple age divisions there, or if it was just like my age division. But I thought, you know, I did decent enough. And then, you know, luckily some of the people that were a part of the organization were kind of, you know, said, hey, this guy's got a little bit of juice to him. You might want to take a.
0: You got a little. You got a little Turnock boost there.
2: That's right. That's right. He's like, you know, this guy, he might not be the most blazing athletic guy, but he can sure hit the ball a little bit.
0: Right. Right. All right. NFL Week 2 starts tonight. Lions and Bills. We've got the game here on Sports Radio WSBT. Jesse, I don't know how many times this week I've heard week one is a liar. Week one of the NFL season is a liar. Do you buy or sell week one is a liar?
2: I sell that, to be honest with you. I think so. Here's the only thing that I like counter with that in week one. Week one, especially for teams that have new personnel and new coaching, like, there's nothing out there. You just don't know what they're going to run. Nothing is on film. You don't know what their playbook is going to look like offensively and defensively. But you could still get a good gauge on discipline, how hard teams are playing, you know, doing the right things. Like, that's it. Like, not to tie this directly into the Cowboys, but that was the thing that made me the most mad about their Sunday night game is, you know, they had a brand new defense. Okay. Like, I expected them to struggle. But it was just all the stupid penalties again that really were driving me insane. It's like, I thought we were

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1: All right, week one gives you a glimpse, and then week two, if you follow it up with the same thing, then it kind of validates it, right? Well, so I think week two is really the judgmental week.
2: That's what I was getting ready to say. I think it's more so week two than week one, because the Raiders beat the Patriots to open the season last year. Patriots obviously go on to the Super Bowl. 2 years ago, the Patriots under Gerard Mayo beat the Cincinnati Bengals in week one, and then they went on to just be historically awful, which led to, you know, getting Vrabel last year. So, and on and on, like you can cite different instances like that all over the place. And like you're talking about look, the Jets won a game last year. I think it's the first time in like 17 or 18 years the Jets and Giants both won in week one. You know, like Chi-Town is talking about the Bears, and he said sell because the Bears set the scoring record in week one. They're not going to score 50 points every week, obviously. So I think there's definitely something to, like, you're getting your starters out there for the first time, and you've got some different coaching staffs, and, you know, nobody's exactly sure what everyone's going to do. You know, like, to your point about the Cowboys and Giants, that obviously caught us a little bit by surprise. But I do think the Cowboys coaching staff got flat-out out-coached by John Harbaugh and his coaching staff, and a lot of people were kind of like, oh, Harbaugh, you know, if it wasn't for Lamar Jackson, his Baltimore career would have been done a long time ago. Well, he also coached Lamar Jackson to a couple of MVPs, you know, so he made it work. My biggest question with the Giants is Jackson Dart and Cam Scataboo, because I don't think they're both going to make it healthy through an entire season.
1: But. Well, I don't think they're going to both make it healthy, and I think, at some point, like, Matt Nagy is the offensive coordinator. That game felt like – do you remember the Mitch Trubisky team that beat the Cowboys? That's what that game felt like to me. He had all the answers, but – as the season goes on, his offense is going to get more saturated with people breaking down film, watching things. And it's like you said, how much do you really trust that Jackson Dart and Cam Scataboo are going to continue to lead this team? I just think naturally the Giants aren't a pushover in the division anymore. Those aren't two games that you can just show up and win because Harbaugh is the coach now. They're just going to be much tougher every game now. You know,
2: and they were a lot more physical team Sunday night than they ever were the last few years under Daboll and, you know, whoever came before that. So give them that for sure. We thought that we were going to see more physical play out of that team from Arlington, but that didn't happen. So
1: it did not.
2: We'll see.
1: If they lose back to back weeks to the Giants and the Commanders, I'm chalking it up. We might as well.
2: I do believe that week one can be a liar, but there are still a lot of other variables that go along with it.
1: Yep.
2: That's for sure. All right, we're going to wrap it up with that. We've got Notre Dame, Michigan State, of course, coming up 7:30 Saturday night out at Notre Dame Stadium. Game day show from 3 to 6:30. Leprechaun lunch coming up tomorrow from noon until 6. Jim Irizarry, Chris Zorich. They will welcome Rocket Ismail to the show. Game day show Saturday, 3 to 6:30. Former Notre Dame and NFL tight end Derek Brown, former Notre Dame offensive lineman Chris Stewart, and the host of the Two Sports Dads podcast, Quincy Faison and Jeremy Bowen, on the game day show, 3 to 6:30 as well. Jesse, I know you've got some work to do rest of the night, so go at it. I will talk to you tomorrow. 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
3: I'm Dan Patrick, and this is Above the Noise. Thursday Night Football has spent years as the NFL's running joke. Great, more football. Then you check the schedule, and it's Panthers-Browns. This season, they may have finally hit the jackpot. It starts tonight, Lions-Bills. Schedule barely lets up. Buccaneers-Cowboys, Seahawks-Broncos, Patriots-Bears, Jags-Ravens, Chiefs-Rams. Al Michaels has to be thrilled. Of course, September schedules come with a little bit of an expiration date. Injuries happen. Contenders collapse. Teams we expected to matter inevitably don't. That December matchup that looks great today might be meaningless by kickoff. That's the problem for December. Right now, the NFL has given Thursday night something that they often lack. Games you would actually choose to watch on Sunday. So enjoy it while we can. Thursday night football has been the punchline forever. This year, at least on paper, it looks like the NFL has decided to spoil us. I'm Dan Patrick, and this

0: This is Above the Noise.
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27: And here's what you need to know.
28: In college football, North Carolina defensive coordinator Steve Belichick resigned today, coinciding with the conclusion of a university investigation into the program that found, quote, certain actions that demonstrated a disregard for the university's values and standards of conduct, unquote. In the NFL, Atlanta Falcons quarterbacks Michael Penix Jr. and Cooper Rush were full participants in practice today. Tua Tagovailoa did not practice. New England Patriots running back Travion Henderson told reporters, quote, I'm ready to go, unquote, for Sunday's game against the Steelers. Henderson missed last Thursday's loss at Seattle due to a right ankle injury. In Major League Baseball, the Los Angeles Dodgers clinched their fifth consecutive National League West Championship with an 8-2 victory at Cincinnati, the Dodgers' 13th division title in the last 14 years. I'm Isaac Lohenkron.
27: Are you ready?
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35: Wow!
27: Here's Covino and Rich.
36: Oh, hey.
37: Hey.
36: Look who's here tonight. I didn't get a Cron alert on my phone. I always get Cron alerts. Lohan Cron is here. He's got your updates. Always a pleasure to have the Cron in the building.
37: Hey.
36: And, of course, Danny G, super producer, Iowa Samuel, and, of course, the Fox Sports Radio Nation. It's not a show without you.
37: Indeed.
36: The best show in all the land, Covino and Rich.
37: That's us.
36: That's us, Steve Covino and Rich Davis. And, man, it's a special day because we have lots to get to. Old school and 50 hits. We reminisce. We throw it back. We get you involved. We give away prizes.
37: Yeah, yeah, yeah.
36: Plus, whatever we don't fit into the show because you babble, bro. You just babble.
37: Babble.
36: You just babble on like a babbler from Babylon. We do overpromised after the show, but let's go.
37: Hopefully,
36: whatever we don't fit is in the bonus pod today.
37: Hopefully you are having close to a Pete Alonso type of week. I mean, that story won't go away.
38: Yeah, get enough of your Mets. How about it? I hope you're having a Dodgers sort of day.
39: Yeah.
36: You know what? I was just going to say that. Congratulations.
37: Oh!
38: Let's go. Remember the team,
37: wow.
38: The team Rich said was going to maybe be a wild card team.
36: Congratulations to the clinching Los Angeles Dodgers.
37: Wish you were a wild card team.
36: Congrats again, I should say.
38: You wish you were a third place team.
36: You're both right. As a guy in the middle, as a Yankees fan, I will say that Rich isn't wrong with this Pete Alonso story. It doesn't go away because now he commented about, you know, no matter when he comes back to New York, whether it's at Citi Field or Yankee Stadium, it's always home to me. Now Mets fans are offended by that.
37: Maybe they'll hate him now.
36: Right. Like, what do you mean Yankee Stadium? Come what on. Do you mean? And he simply means New York. Stop dissecting every single word. People just love to pounce at the nonsense.
37: Well,
36: but
37: how about
36: Pete
37: this?
36: Alonso's not going away. Sidney Sweeney's not going away. And it's sort of drowning out the Dodgers.
37: Oh,
36: you know why, though,
37: and,
36: Danny G?
37: And political arguments with Ed Sheeran and Macklemore not going away.
36: That's not going away either.
37: Yeah.
36: That whole story with Robert Kraft and Macklemore. Is it Macklemore or Macklemore?
0: I've been saying Macklemore. Maybe it is Macklemore.
4: It's Macklemore.
0: But yeah, I think Macklemore. Robert Kraft and Macklemore or Macklemore are all
4: it's
0: making
4: Macklemore, Sam,
0: donations to various charities. What is it again?
38: Macklemore.
4: Macklemore.
0: I was saying Macklemore yesterday, but they're making donations to charities, which is always a good thing.
4: If you say Macklemore, you probably say Chipotle. But you know what? I think the Dodgers clinching, which is big news, and that's great for them, and it's huge for Dodgers fans, and it puts them in great position, it sort of gets drowned out because it's almost expected to.
0: Even though nothing's guaranteed.
4: 14 of the last 15 or 13 of the last 14? Like, come on, give me a break.
5: Yet another NL West division title. Sigh.
4: No, it just becomes expected after a while.
0: Yeah,
4: seriously.
0: True.
38: Like Rich said yesterday, you still got to celebrate every moment, every chance you can.
4: I'm with you, Danny.
0: That's five in a row for
4: I'm
0: the
4: all
0: Dodgers.
4: I'm all about
0: five
4: the celebration. You ever notice that in real life? Like, when you have like a lot of things going on, but your family and friends are sort of sick of it, and they don't really like acknowledge the cool stuff you're doing because they're like, oh, great, another great thing you're bragging about. That's kind of how you feel about the Dodgers. Like, oh, whoop-de-doo, they won again. It just becomes expected after a while.
0: Are
4: you not getting enough compliments from your family?
0: I'm not.
4: I'm like, guys, what do I got to do for you guys to care? But they're so used to me, like, maybe promoting stuff or doing things like that.
38: You're going to get some from the listeners. Next Friday is our show's fourth anniversary.
4: Yeah!
38: Being in drive time full time.
4: Wow, full time drive
38: years.
4: Time, 4 years?
0: Wow.
4: Dude, man, I'm convinced.
0: Time's flying.
4: I'm
38: cooking up something special to play on the air next Friday.
4: Perfect, can't wait. So I got one last thing about the Mets, and you won't hear about them for the rest of the year. How about that? Is that a deal?
38: Oh, thank God.
4: One last thing. Ping pong sound effects. You know what? If I hear one thing about Oswaldo Cabrera or Volpe or one of your dopey-ass players, I'm going to play the ping-pong sound effects, too. One last thought about the Mets.
0: Yeah, sure.
4: Let's go, Danny.
38: Yeah.
4: Yeah, don't mind us playing ping-pong.
38: Giving it the Panthers treatment.
4: Yeah. The Mets season could be summed up in this past week. Your best former player comes back, gets a standing O, a curtain call, and everyone loves Pete Alonso. And then, during that same series, a pop-up drops perfectly between Bo Bichette, Francisco Lindor, and Juan Soto. They called it the billion-dollar pop-up drop.
0: How embarrassing.
4: And I think that sums up the Mets season.
0: It really
4: and
0: does.
4: You don't need to hear me talk about him anymore. The end.
0: No, I mean, you're absolutely right. But today we have lots more to get to. There's more than just the Mets and the Yankees and the Dodgers clinching it. Whoop-de-doo. No, congrats. Yay. Honestly, it's congrats followed by a wow. It really is.
4: Wow.
0: Because they're so good you expect it.
4: Are you giving that an Owen Wilson wow? Like a wow.
6: Wow.
4: Wow.
0: Wow.
38: In all honesty, though, it hasn't been the smoothest or easiest season for the Dodgers. Will Smith out for most of the year. Tons of injuries, especially in the pitching rotation and bullpen. So, you know, there was some worrying going on in the middle of the season. Like, oh, are these injuries going to derail the team?
4: Absolutely.
0: I mean, worrying for the back-to-back World Series champion.
38: I mean, obviously, not to mention Ohtani's injury.
4: I mean, honestly, I know there was a ton of people very concerned that the Dodgers might not win more than 95 games. It was very... There was a high alert out here in Southern California. There was a rumor that fans were really on edge that they might only win like 94 or 95.
0: Yeah, nobody's feeling bad for Blake Snell and Ohtani and Aaron Judge right now. We still don't know what's going on with him for the Yanks. No one's feeling bad for the Yankees or Dodgers.
4: Well, you know what you got, Danny? You got 9 games left, right, for the Dodgers? A little personal thing as a fan. If they go 7-2, they win 100 games. So, I mean, for a team that struggled so much. All right, but hey, congrats to the Dodgers fans. But
38: there were struggles, Rich. They just fought through it the way a winner does.
4: Do you tell me the Dodgers struggle is like a hot girl that puts on glasses and she's like, I'm a nerd.
0: No,
4: people think I'm a
0: girl,
4: nerd.
0: When a hot girl tells you she was like, I was bullied when I grew up. Like, you're so hot. Stop complaining.
6: Struggling.
0: Yeah, I'm sure it was really tough for you being all hot growing up.
4: It was like so tough. You know, like people just...
0: I just wasn't accepted. What, for being hot? I don't want to hear it.
4: I'm a nerd. Okay, hot girl, it's a nerd.
0: No one wants to hear it.
4: Yeah, Dodgers. Really tough road. All right, so let's talk about something that... Danny, you said this earlier. I thought this was really interesting, and Big Mike and I were talking about it earlier with Cove. The Oversight Committee. Which, by the way, how do you get on that?
36: I think you start off at the Elias Sports Bureau and then you get promoted.
4: Yes. Is that what happens? Or are you on the board? Are you on your own HOA board? And then all of a sudden they're like, oh, he has HOA experience. You can now move up to the oversight committee.
38: I think it's former DMV people who do the eye test for you.
36: Yeah. I have no idea.
4: All right, cover your right eye with this little thing. The oversight committee has ruled that the Michigan, Western Michigan score will stay as is. Correct, Danny? Am I understanding this correctly?
38: Yes.
4: So I wanted to just bring up one of my pet peeves in the world of sports.
36: Hold on. They're saying the score will stay as is, but they've also acknowledged that the play shouldn't have happened.
38: They just say they don't have the authority to
36: overturn. Yeah, they don't have the authority to do anything about it. So it's almost like, okay, well, if you admit and you're saying that the last play shouldn't have happened because they misread the play clock, they used the replay play clock, which is against protocol, then shouldn't the score not count? And they're like, yeah, but well, we can't do anything about that. But even if they could, we all saw what went down. That's the thing. So the oversight committee basically admitting they can't do anything about it.
4: Well, no, it's like, that's why people say the following phrase. Well, let me talk to a manager. When someone says I don't have the authority for that. What does every Karen or complainer say? Well, let me speak with the manager. If the oversight committee can't make a change, even though they know the call was wrong, then what good is an oversight committee? Which leads me to the point I want to start the show with.
36: I mean, at least they, I guess, officially acknowledge that there was an error. That's really all you're getting out of it. Maybe a little smidge of satisfaction for the people that said, there was no time left. Like, they're basically saying, yeah, you're right. There was no time left. You're right about that. Well, then can you fix it? No, we can't. No, but there was no time left. No,
7: there are people now that are saying there was, like Dan Wetzel of ESPN. He's actually saying,
4: is he the guy from the Pretzel Fortune?
7: No.
36: No, ironically, he's involved with Auntie Anne's.
7: He's saying that Michigan's win was legit, that there was time left. If you go to his Twitter and you read about it, Dan Wetzel, he's a prominent writer. He's saying it was actually.
4: Do you get the butter or cinnamon ones?
36: I know, Dan Wetzel.
7: You guys aren't even listening to me.
36: Hold on, Sam. I get the cinnamon one with the chocolate dip.
4: I'm all about the butter and salt. You got to go.
36: No. I saw with my own eyes that there was no time left, and I saw that the refs used the wrong time clock. So I'm sure Dan Wetzel has greater insight, but that doesn't change what my eyes saw. You know what else I saw? I saw Michigan get another chance and beat Western Michigan out of maybe their greatest victory of all time.
7: It didn't look
4: legit
7: to me.
4: They still had to pull off a Hail Mary, which is the eye-rolly part of it. But I wanted to bring up the idea of oversight committees, and when you, quote, protest a game in baseball or any sport, it never changes. Mm-hmm. Armando Galarraga?
36: Yes.
38: Yes.
4: With the perfect game. You always want to say Andreas, don't you?
36: The big cat.
4: Galarraga's perfect game. There were moments in life that we could have said, yeah, you know what? It was clearly we got it wrong. Let's change it. It never, ever changes. So I say, scrap the committees. Scrap the idea of this game's being played under protest, because that crap never changes. And whatever you see with your eyes is your lasting impression. If you saw the Astros win the World Series, if you saw Reggie Bush flipping into the end zone, if you saw your boy, Ryan Garcia, Covino, knock out Devin Haney.
36: Then guess what? He knocked out Devin Haney. He won the fight.
4: Dude, me ojos saw that. My eyes saw it, and it's not changing. You could say, well, now after protest. No, that's what you saw. That's what happened.
36: But you know what? In a world where we rarely see results or things overturned because, you know, we saw it happen, and therefore it is. If you look up Devin Haney's record, if you guys remember the story between Ryan Garcia, who just fought this past weekend and won, right? He beat Conor Benn. He's back on track. He fought Devin Haney and annihilated him, right? I mean, Devin Haney had no work for Ryan Garcia. Then the Haneys had all this testing done. Ryan Garcia comes back with six nanograms or whatever of osterine in his system, which is not a lot. Like, he barely had anything in his system, but he did have something called osterine in his system. So they said the fight didn't count after a bunch of protesting and back and forth. You go to Devin Haney's record, he's 33-0. They took that victory away from Ryan Garcia.
4: So
36: I mean, sometimes it does work out, even though we, the public, have made a decision of our own. Ryan Garcia whooped his ass. They have taken away that victory, though.
4: You know what it reminds me of? You know, in the court of law, who says the law?
36: Pee-wee Herman.
4: He does.
36: In Pee-wee's Big Adventure.
4: By the way, as you play the Law and Order SVU sound, you know who's going to be on Law and Order SVU? You got my ADD blazing. Sorry, Sam. Jalen Brunson, because Mariska Hargitay is such a big Law and Order fan. I'm sorry, such a big Knicks fan. Jalen Brunson is going to be a major part in a new upcoming SVU episode. How about that? But anyway, in the court of law.
36: For a fun fact reason, Ryan Garcia defeated Haney by majority decision in 2024, but it was overturned for a no contest because of the positive drug test. So you said knocked out. Yeah. He knocked him down a million times. Yeah. But it wasn't a knockout. I'm just making that clear for the fight fans that might want to correct us.
4: Yeah, for sure. In the court of law, nothing makes me roll my eyes more than when a lawyer's arguing their case. And what does the judge say? Well, hold on. Hits the gavel. Hit me with a gavel, Sam. I know you have it on standby. Strike that from the record. Yeah, but I heard it.
36: I'm not going to erase it from my ears because you said strike it.
4: Like one of the lawyers will say something that's crossing the line.
36: In other words, yeah, we saw Ryan Garcia win, so therefore he won. We don't care if you take it back or not.
4: When a lawyer says something... And you're like, oh, wait, what did that lawyer say? And then the judge goes, strike that from the record.
36: How about when you take away Reggie Bush's Heisman?
4: I heard it with my ears. I saw Reggie Bush flip into the end zone. I saw him have a miraculous college football season. I saw him with the Heisman. You could take it away. This is not Silo.
36: You can't erase
4: my memories. This is not Men in Black.
36: It affects the record books, and it affects people maybe like 40, 50 years from now who look back and are like, man, yeah, I guess Reggie Bush didn't win the Heisman. It's like, no, he did. But people will look back and think otherwise.
4: Yeah. By the way,
36: that's the only thing. If you lived it, you know what happened.
4: Covino will get that Silo reference if he sticks with the show. I don't know how he's bored by it.
36: That's the most visually boring show. I think Silo's stay away.
38: Are you serious?
36: Yeah, I'm not feeling it.
4: Yeah, you're outnumbered on this one, buddy.
2: Silo, what is that about farming? Does it take place in Iowa? Oh, it's about corn?
36: It might as well. It's boring as hell.
4: You know what? That would be a show you would watch.
36: It's an Apple TV show.
4: Silo.
2: Silo's a boring name for a show. What were they thinking?
36: It's a boring show. A
38: documentary about how you grew up, Sam.
4: Silo Boy, starring Sam.
36: I know it's highly touted, but I can't get through it.
4: Okay.
36: But the Oversight Committee protesting, even if they are able to turn things over, because they have in the past, here and there, does it really make a difference to you? If so, what happened?
4: Yeah. I mean, let me ask Ilo. I mean, a man of reason, a man of integrity. And a man that knows a lot about the history
36: of sports. Hold on. Before you go to Ilo, I just thought of a really obvious one we didn't even say. If somehow they were able to overturn, like, the Astros' World Series victories, we still know they won. What are they going to do about it?
4: And we saw them celebrating. And the fans had that moment.
36: Yeah, you know what? Well, the Oversight Committee said rules it. No win, no victory, no World Series for the Astros.
38: Yeah, I don't even care about that part. The part that still lingers is that none of the players were punished.
36: Yeah, but my point is, we all saw it happen, right?
38: Yeah. So it's not
36: you overturned it for whatever reason.
4: You could go to a wedding and then they annul the marriage. I was at the wedding. I saw it. Like, you can't. No, it didn't happen. I was there. I had cake and I got high. Yeah, I was there. I danced the Macarena with your uncle.
36: There was foul play involved. Something went. Yeah, but we all saw it. Like,
4: yeah, but it was annulled.
36: Unless you get some sort of Men in Black like device to hit us over the head with, you're not forgetting what happened.
4: Or the vitamin D in Silo.
36: D in Silo.
4: Yeah. Ilo, to you, my good pal. Your thoughts on the idea of trying to overturn something we've seen.
8: Rich, look at this little device, please.
4: Yeah.
8: Oh. Now who won the Michigan-Western Michigan game? You make a great point, because the only game that I can really remember offhand that actually got overturned was the George Brett Pine Tar game. And that was overturned by the league office. It was not the result of a protest. I cannot remember any Major League Baseball game in my life that was played under protest that ultimately got overturned because of the protest.
2: You know, what's funny is that, Isaac, you're not even tagged on this tweet, but this our listener, James Martin, he just mentioned the exact same thing. Well, he just tweeted at us.
36: Very controversial.
2: Thank you, James Martin.
36: Play. I mean, that highlight alone still lives in my memory. He's burnt there. George Brett freaking out.
4: That's such a fantastic example of something that will live in your brain forever.
37: So it could be overturned, but you're still like, yo, George Brett lost his S.
36: He lost his like, S.
37: And that was such a great moment.
8: Ironically, that wasn't the last time that George Brett did that. Hey,
38: Ilo, you still have that flashy thing?
8: My neuralizer app? All right, you ready?
38: Tuck rule. Thank you.
37: Oh, Danny's like Raiders won.
38: They did.
3: My life is changed.
38: They actually did.
36: It feels like even though there have been moments where they overturned it, it doesn't change the public opinion or what we remember, right? Unless we're hit over the head with that thing that you got. But it feels the same way as like a petition. Like, do petitions really make or create change? We're thinking that they're supposed to, or create some sort of justice. Or make some sort of impact. And I'm sure there are cases where they do. But do they really? Like, yeah, we got 20,000 people who signed the petition. And it's like, okay, like, well, I'll give you a high five.
37: I'll give you a dumb one. I really enjoy Nick Lachey and Vanessa Minnilla.
36: Okay.
37: Right? I think they're, A, lovely. We've known them for years.
36: Yeah, they're great.
37: But there was the season of, like, Love is Blind where, I think I saw something on Instagram. It was like, people wanted new hosts for the show. And, like, there's a petition.
36: Do petitions ever really work?
37: Yeah, or I don't like know. But replace a food
36: Does
37: at
36: the
37: a
36: oversight
37: stadium,
36: committee
37: a petition? I don't know.
36: Ever really do anything? Does protesting ever really result in change? I mean, people want their voices heard. I get all that.
7: It raises awareness.
36: Yeah, I'm not talking about like serious like protesting when tragedy happens.
37: No.
36: You know, we're talking about games and stupid stuff. But that's the update there.
37: What did I tell you yesterday that I don't believe in?
36: Hold on. I remember.
38: The Easter Bunny.
36: No, not the Easter Bunny. It was motion sickness.
7: Seasickness.
36: Motion sickness is what
37: I don't believe in motion sickness. I feel like people are
7: and just, phobias.
37: I don't believe in these type of things.
38: Oh, and you didn't want to give Ben a $20 bill as the tooth fairy, remember?
37: Yes. Well, there's a tooth fairy, Danny G.
38: How much money?
7: $20. Inflation.
37: Tooth fairy's got to pay for it. Kids' teeth cost money these days. So,
7: kids' teeth. It's market value for it.
37: So, you got me all thrown off, Danny. You being like, you got me all thrown off because I'm like, Danny G, you said, you want to be the crusher of someone in a car out there? What are you doing?
36: No, oh, you said someone, what did you bring up yesterday?
38: Jeez, Rich, it's not Santa Claus we're talking about.
37: Yeah, well, motion sickness. Anything. Slippery slope, Danny. Third rail.
36: Mission.
37: Oh, what I don't believe in.
36: Motion sickness.
37: Yeah. Know what I don't believe in today? Anything you see outside a supermarket. People telling you to sign a petition. I don't believe it works. Whatever they're trying to have you sign.
36: I agree.
37: I don't believe
36: it.
37: I don't believe people are really selling candy bars for their basketball team. I don't believe anything I see outside the supermarket. Not what you think it is.
38: What about when they were trying to change the name of the airport to the Dolly Parton International Airport?
37: But I think they would have done that. I don't think Frank in Nashville needed to sign that petition for it to happen. I think it just happens.
36: You know when it worked, surprisingly? we've named a few examples. George Brett, the Ryan Garcia, they overturned the fight. But again, we all know what really happened, right? We all saw it. When Sonic, Rich loves this example, when Sonic, the movie was coming out,
37: yeah,
36: they put out like a trailer and a teaser of what the Sonic character would look like in this new movie, this live action movie with
37: Jim Carrey and James Marsden.
36: And the big complaint from all the gamers and the Sonic fans were like, Sonic looks not likable. We don't like how you made Sonic look. And all the fans spoke out and protested and signed petitions. And they actually changed it. And it worked out for the better. They're what, like 3 or 4 deep now?
37: I don't think it was a really
36: successful franchise.
37: But truthfully, I think it was not really a petition. It's more of like, oh, look at the social media feedback.
36: It was a social media movement that got it to change. Well, so, you know, people, I guess protesting does work to some degree.
37: You know what? To really wrap up the conversation.
36: But the stories are few and far between.
37: Yeah, to wrap up the conversation, though, the oversight committee admitting they got it wrong, but they really can't do anything about it. It doesn't benefit college football to do anything. Western Michigan is going nowhere. Michigan could be a team fighting for an outside playoff bracket spot or see, you know, they're 2-0 now. I think it benefits college football in every narrative to have Michigan keep that W, because otherwise...
7: Who are you to say that Western Michigan is going nowhere? The Broncos, if they went undefeated, they might be considered for an at-large spot, especially if we expand to 24.
37: Western Michigan has 0.0 shot of doing anything. Michigan...
7: Oh, Michigan win on their resume would have looked pretty good.
37: I mean, you're right, Sam, but I just think that it's better for college football and huge fan bases
36: for Michigan
37: to keep that dub.
36: So Blind Guy Creations sets us up in the YouTube chat, and he goes, wait a second. So then should I stop the petition to have Covino and Rich take over for Dan Patrick when he retires?
7: No, don't.
36: Should
7: stop
36: we have him stop
7: don't,
36: that?
7: No, don't stop.
36: Should we
7: that.
36: Can have him continue?
37: I don't think a petition will do that.
36: Well, thanks. A lot of people chiming in on the YouTube chat. We're streaming live at Covino and Rich FSR, at Covino and Rich FSR on YouTube. So if you can think of any other examples of when it works, because basically what we're saying is few and far between when change is made. But even when the change was made, we still remember what happened. No one's erasing Reggie Bush flipping into the end zone, like he said. We remember his magical season.
37: Yeah, no one will remember it differently. And to sum it up, hey, Michigan won. Let's move past it. You're not going to get what you want. If they're not going to overturn it, it's not in their authority, then whose is it? It's no one's. It's not going to happen.
36: Would there have been justice, though, if they said, you know what, victory should have never happened, and then Western Michigan gets the win? Would there have been a form of justice, or would that have been almost a tainted victory?
37: Yeah, dare I say
7: no,
37: something?
7: No, the tainted victory is Michigan. Come on.
37: I think
7: it would have been right to overturn it.
36: You think they would have felt great about it? They didn't even get to celebrate it. That would have been their biggest win in their team history. They didn't even get to celebrate it.
7: Celebrate it now. 2-0, baby.
37: I'm sure there's not a lot of people that bet it, but what do you think would happen? You got to think of other aspects.
36: That's probably a big reason why they can't.
37: There's a huge gambling layer to this. How about someone that just even put $20 money line on Western Michigan, and all of a sudden they, I threw out my ticket, or, there's too much at stake.
36: I would say that's probably a factor.
37: Michigan won, the end. More Covino and Rich next.
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27: 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It's on Westwood One.
28: Fourth and one. Handoff under center. Goes to the running back, Walker. Runs laterally, 40. Far sideline, 50. Chase to the 40. Down the sideline, 30, 20, 10, 5. Touchdown! 60-yard touchdown run! And the Chiefs have gone up early in the third, 20-7. The electrifying Kenneth Walker.
29: Allen throws to Shakir with a head of steam at the 10. Racing far side 5. Into the end zone. Touchdown, Shakir. Oh, the quick pass down the line. The third touchdown of the game for Josh Allen. And the Bills go back in front 27-21.
30: Dart gets the snap. He'll hand it off. Scatabu angling left. Turns the corner and walks into the end zone. Touchdown, Giants. A cartwheel and a backflip for Cam Scatabu.
28: Shotgun snap, 44 Seattle. He's hit as he drops back. The ball free. Picked up by Nwosu. Running down the side, 30, 20, 10, 5. Touchdown! Seattle has scored on another turnover. And that will seal it, it seems, right now for the Seahawks in Super Bowl 60.
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32: We welcome you to the start of week number 2 in the National Football League as the Buffalo Bills host the Detroit Lions on Thursday Night Football. 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I'm Scott Graham. We welcome you to Thursday Night Football here on Westwood One, and we have got ourselves a good one tonight here early in the season. Over the last 50 regular season games, Buffalo and Detroit have each won 36, the two winningest teams in that period of time. Over the last 5 seasons, these two quarterbacks have led the NFL's 2 highest scoring offenses. And as if all that were not enough, including a very big game in week 1 for both of these teams, or very big game in week 2 for both teams who won in week 1, there's also the small matter of christening a brand new stadium. For more, we're going to head out to brand new Highmark Stadium and welcome in the guys calling the action tonight, Kevin Kugler and Ross Tucker. Kev, you and I, a decade and a half ago, christened a new place in Omaha, but I feel like this is bigger.
0: It is bigger a little bit, and they're not playing baseball here tonight, although, you know, both stadiums are very nice in their own way. The Highmark Stadium, and that's the question, Ross, and I know you've been getting it because I have. What's the new stadium like? It's beautiful. They've done a beautiful job with this stadium. There's been a lot of talk about the wind and the noise and the field, which has already been replaced here. That's fine-tuning this thing to make sure it's perfect for the Buffalo Bills as they start off this 2026 home campaign against the Detroit Lions.
2: It's spectacular.
0: Yeah, really.
2: I mean, just looking around, the colors. It's massive, by the way. It feels like it's twice as big, both in terms of height and width and depth, I guess, as the old stadium. It was so unique to see how many fans got in here right away. You know, that doesn't happen, especially here in Buffalo.
0: Like it's going to go away.
2: Well, I played here for a few years. They like to stay outside in the parking lots for a while and then come in right before the game. But I think the uniqueness of the first game in this new stadium, a lot of people wanted to get into their seats and also walk around the concourse and just experience it as much as they could for the first time.
0: If you're someone who watched or has watched or is watching the television show Ted Lasso, the seats will remind you of the opening of the Ted Lasso show. They're red and blue, and when that show opens, there are red and blue seats that turn into the name Ted Lasso. This, I half expected to walk into the stadium and see the name Ted Lasso spelled out in front of me in the stands. It is not. It's all about Buffalo, not about English soccer here in Buffalo. And this team in a new stadium has the potential to go a long ways in this new stadium. You had them last week in their win over the Texans. Not necessarily a surprise, Ross, that they went to Houston and won. A surprise that they went to Houston and dominated what I still think is one of the best defenses in the league.
2: Well, you're exactly right. I don't think anybody was expecting them to put up 36 points or to think that Josh Allen, 357 total yards, four total touchdowns. It was a classic Superman game for a guy that I think is not only in the discussion for being the best quarterback in the NFL, he's probably my favorite to watch. I mean, there's just something, especially when he runs, it's just, there's something hilarious about it. He is fantastic, and he's going up against a Lions defense that's down both safeties. There's certainly the potential for Allen to have another big night.
0: One big note coming from pregame warmups tonight, and this is significant on the defensive side for the Buffalo Bills. You mentioned some of the injuries for the Lions. We'll get into that as we go through the night. But Ed Oliver suffered a hip injury during warmups. He is out tonight. He was double-teamed on 20 pass rushes last week, second most in the National Football League. Huge loss for Buffalo's defense.
2: He still had five tackles, a tackle for loss last week, so that is a big loss, and good for a Lions team that's down three starting offensive linemen, including two guys that just got hurt on Sunday. So they got two backups in on a short week.
0: Not going to be an easy task for those Lions or those Bills. 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Scott.
3: All right, thanks very much, guys. We'll talk to you again at the top of the hour. We got a lot more to come as we approach kickoff time tonight between the Lions and the Bills, including what your fantasy week is going to be like with Michael Fabiano. But when we return, we're going to chat with a guy who is right at the center of the Buffalo Bills offensive line, Connor McGovern. This is Westwood One's coverage of the National Football League.
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3: Thanks, Eli, and welcome back to Thursday Night Football as we get you set for the Detroit Lions and the Buffalo Bills tonight. This, of course, is a very big game, and it's one in which the Lions have really kind of struggled in terms of this matchup. Detroit has only beaten Buffalo once over the course of the last 30 years. It was all the way back in Week 6 of 2006. Coincidentally, Dan Campbell was a player as a tight end for the Detroit Lions in that game. Now he gets an opportunity to open a brand new stadium. And knowing as much as you know about Dan Campbell over these years, you've got to imagine that he has some perspective about the issue.
19: Drink it in, you know, the christening. It'll be special. So I'm telling our guys, embrace it. Keep your composure. Keep your head about you. But, man, enjoy it. Enjoy every bit of it, because that's part of all this, too, man. That's part of being able to play at a high level, competitive, the best against the best, in that environment, on the road, new stadium. Man, that's stuff you never forget, man. You're telling your grandkids one day. So enjoy this.
3: Depending upon how the coin toss goes, the first snap might belong to Connor McGovern. He's the man right in the middle of the Buffalo offense, and at the center position has been there now in Buffalo. This is his fourth season. He just signed the new four-year contract extension after being a Pro Bowler in 2024. He has never taken fewer than 94% of the snap count in a season for the Bills. He and I talked this week getting ready for this matchup, and I asked him, despite the fact that he left the field injured in his first practice at the new Highmark Stadium, how things look to him going into game number one in the new venue.
20: It's honestly impressive just how they planned everything out, just the locker room, how it's set up, flows right into the training room and then right into your recovery rooms. You have the like pool, sauna. We have everything right over there, meal room upstairs, so that you don't have to worry about anything on game day. Even like your family's taken care of. They have family areas. So you literally have no worries in the back of your mind. You could just go out and play football.
3: It's going to be a very different experience from what you had. And one of the things about that experience at the old place was the charm of what that was for such a long period of time and what it meant to the city of Buffalo. Is that going to be missed?
20: A little bit. A little bit of grittiness, kind of dirty. But I will say it's nice that every time we go down to the new stadium now, new Highmark, that we have hot water. So I'm not going to miss everything about the old stadium, but that old stadium, definitely that charm of both teams sharing the tunnel. Kind of glad that's gone. But it had a lot of character over there.
3: I'm assuming one thing that's not going to change is what is a huge home field advantage with Bills Mafia being there, and you guys get on a run now where you get three straight home games. Is this an opportunity to establish a little momentum coming off a big road win?
20: I think so, and then anytime you play at home, it's a huge advantage here, especially just how crazy our fans are. Like, the third preseason game, I think at the end it was like maybe half full, deafening how loud it was. So I'm excited when you have 60,000 people out there that have been drinking all day and just excited to be in there. So I think it's going to be a good time.
3: You're coming off a big season opening win against a really good opponent on the road. And in watching most of that game, which I did, it looked like it was one of those gritty gut check type games that you love to see if you can get one under your belt early in the season. Is that pretty accurate?
20: I would say so, especially being on the road too. So you love to get those games out of the way. Like, you see what your team's really made of. Like, we're going shot for shot. Just the way we were able to go down and score, a 96-yard drive, and then our defense come out and be able to get the turnover and end the game. when you talk about as a head coach, like, that's the things you love. Just saw the fight, like, neither side, like, all three phases never gave up. Like, didn't matter if we went 3-and-out, our defense had our back. If we scored, like, we had each other's back. It was great to see.
3: I've talked to him about this before, and having a generational talent back there like Josh, that is something, you know, he can put the team on his back and here we go kind of thing. At the same time, I've got to imagine from an offensive lineman's perspective, it does keep you on your toes because you're never really quite sure when a play is done, are you?
20: No, and you don't know where he's at half the time. So he loves to roll out, extend plays. You have to have a time clock going off in your head like, all right, 1,001, 1,002, all right, he might be scrambling now, so you got to feel the defender. Because sometimes you just have to learn to let go because you don't want to get a holding call because you don't know where Josh is at. And then he will run to the side.